Good morning. Love all the different types of worship, hey? Even the little laying on the floor, Oliver, so cute. All right, it is the first of the month of May, which means we dedicate our gathering to missions. Yes, we've done that for years. And so we often quote Christopher J.H. Wright, who's an Old Testament scholar and a missiologist, and we say that the mission... Sorry, I've just got to get this right. The church exists for the mission. I've nearly said that the wrong way around. So our church exists for mission. We are people who contend for the renewal of the Central Coast. And we do that through loving others with the love of Christ. And so today we get to hear from Rick and Leanne, possibly. Leanne is very involved with Rick for Rema. And so Rema is one of those big missional places. In the Central Coast, they contend for the renewal of homes and for families. And so Rick is part of us. Leanne is part of us, and we get to celebrate their mission this morning. And so we look forward to that a little bit later, Rick. But first, I just wanted to invite you to the table. And we might just take a little bit of a breath, because this is such an important part of our gathering, when we get together around the table. And I don't know whether you got to sit in that parable from last week, the parable of the great feast. But I felt like it challenged me again this week. And it's Luke's gospel, and Jesus tells a story about a great banquet, and a host prepares an incredible feast and invites those to come. And then when it's ready, they have all the excuses. One has bought a field, another has bought some oxen, and another has just been married. And one by one, they miss the moment. They miss the invitation to be with God. And so the host sends servants out again to bring in the poor and the crippled and the blind and the lame, anyone who will come. And the picture is this wide and open.

I usually just like to look at the menu and have a fair idea. And then we're expectant and we come and we love the experience. We love the anticipating, the going out, being served and eating, usually too much eating. And afterwards we talk, we say, how was your meal? Mine was good. Steak was a bit tough. We talk like you ask, how was your meal? But I would never dream of doing that at a friend's table. I wouldn't anticipate, what are they going to cook? I might think of it once, but I'm not going to anticipate it like I would if I was going to a restaurant. And I definitely wouldn't turn to Mitch in the middle of the meal and say, how's your meal? And our conversation on the way home would be different to a restaurant as well. It might simply be, that was a nice dinner, but it would be about the company. It would be about the wins and the struggles shared at a table and that how they made us feel in their home. It's not about their service or their cooking skills. It's about being with them. And it reminded me of the Road to Emmaus story, where those two disciples on the road are walking with Jesus, but they don't recognize him. And only later, when he sits at the table with them and takes the bread and gives thanks, it gives them the opportunity to open their eyes and see who he is. And they say to one another, were not our hearts burning within us while he talked to us on the road? They recognize him in the breaking of bread, in the shared meal. And so when God invites us to this feast, to this banquet, he does so, he invites us into a life shared with him in his community of love, Father, Son, and Spirit. And it is not about the details. It is about the love. It is about the revelation of his true identity, and in that, our identity too. So I encourage you today to participate in this meal of remembrance, to ask the Spirit to focus you so that you might come to this table not like you would to a restaurant, but like a family and friends. And maybe our conversation might not be, how was church today? But how did I meet God today? Where did I see him in scripture? Where did I see him in a conversation or in song? And so I want to encourage us not to miss this moment. We are here to meet with Jesus. We're invited into this very life, the life shared between Father, Son, and Spirit. So I might ask that we would come to the table expectant of that today. So let's go to our little feast, and then we'll bring it back and we'll take the elements together. So as we take the bread and the cup, we remember his body broken for us, his blood poured out for us, that we might be brought into his life. Let's eat and let's drink together. Father, Son, and Spirit, we want to thank you for the life in which you call us to be part of. We thank you, Jesus, for your sacrifice, for your crushing and your pressing and your pouring out, so that we might be in community with you and with each other. And so this morning, as we gather, we just give you all of our attention. We want to honour you, and we want to meet with you this morning. And that might be in this quiet time now. That might be in song or word or conversation. But Father, we recognise that you are in everything. And so we ask you now to have your way among us, that we would be open to hear from you this morning, that we would be present with you, that you would be our priority, that you would be who our attention is on. So bring peace to our scattered minds and hearts, and fill us with your love and your Spirit. In Jesus' name, amen. Let's continue to worship. I do encourage you, press in. There might be something that encourages or

Thanks, Steph, for bringing up that story about the road to Emmaus, because I've been sitting in that this week as well. It's been the Lectio 365 thing. And it has really opened my eyes to what it means to actually be in the presence of Jesus, that Jesus is with us. And I was also thinking this morning as we were praying before the service, we often say, we invite you, Jesus. And we remember about him appearing to his disciples in the locked room, just being there, right in front of them. And he says, peace be with you. And that's the Jesus that we love, and that's the Jesus who is with us now. So why don't we stand and we'll sing about that, but also just let your heart lean into that reality.

Morning. Thank you for letting me speak. Bit of an outline. So I sort of get the feeling from Jeff that I had to have a parable. Like this year, if you don't have a parable, you're not allowed up here. So I had to start with the parable. So we've got the parable, the point, the parallel, the purpose, the progress, and the practical. I had to do a bit of squeezing to make that work, but we got there. So let's start with the parable. It's a parable that's familiar to us all. I love the way the message rendered it. It's also like a man going off on an extended trip. He called his servants together and delegated responsibilities. To one, he gave $5,000, to another, $2,000, to a third, $1,000, depending on their abilities. Then he left. Right off, the first servant went to work and doubled his master's investment. The second did the same. But the man with the single thousand dug a hole, his name must have been Dale, castle reference there, and carefully buried his master's money. After a long absence, the master of those three servants came back and settled up with them. The one given $5,000 showed him how he had doubled his investment. The master commended him. Good work. You did your job well. From now on, be my partner. The servant with the $2,000 showed him how he also had doubled his master's investment. His master commended him. Good work. You did your job well. From now on, be my partner. The servant given $1,000 said, Master, I know you have high standards and hate careless ways, that you demand the best and make no allowances for error. I was afraid I might disappoint you, so I found a good hiding place and secured your money. Here it is, safe and sound, down to the last cent. The master was furious. That's a terrible way to live. It's criminal to live cautiously like that. If you knew I was after the best, why did you do less than the least? The least you could have done would have been to invest the sum with the bankers, where at least it would have gotten a little interest. Must have been a bit like now. You only get a little interest. Take the $1,000 and give it to the one who risks the most, and get rid of this play it safe who won't go out on a limb. Throw him out into utter darkness. The point. Growth's expected. The master trusted each equally, but was conscious of their differing abilities. He gave them different amounts. So it wasn't like he thought everyone could do the same, but he expected growth. He expected return. The first two servants were motivated by faithfulness, but the third one was motivated by fear. It says, I was afraid that you'd be angry because I didn't do whatever. The master expected growth. When God gives us something, he expects us to use it, not to sit on it. Now, when I was reading through this parable, I realized, like so many parables, you could take 500 different lessons from

But the lesson I got out of this was this whole thing of God gives us something. God gives us a lot. God gives us resources. He expects us to use it and not to just enjoy them. There's consequences of not using the gifts we've been entrusted with. We've all heard the expression, use it or lose it, often in relation to exercise and muscles and things. But he expects us to thrive. God gives us resources. That could be abilities, that could be finances, that could be opportunities, that could be jobs, that could be people in our circle. But he expects us to thrive in that, not to just sit back and go, oh, that's cool, look what God gave me, but to actually use that for return, to generate greater growth, to bless and to pour out. So what's the parallel? So this applies to each of us as individuals. Applies to you, applies to me. What has God given me? How do I use it? How am I using it to create growth? How am I thriving in what God has given me? It also applies to ministries. It applies to CCC Tumby. What are we doing with the gifts God has trusted us with? Look at this building. Look at the resources we have. Look at the people we have. Fortunately, this is not my problem. There's other people, several others, much wiser heads than mine working through this question. And they are working through that question, which is fabulous. There's even a WhatsApp group about it, so it must be happening. It must be true. But, you know, you look at where this place is now to where it was 5 years ago. So much has changed. Better Days has just celebrated 5 years. And that, in some ways, was the kickoff of us connecting to our community in a way like we'd never done before. But we are accountable for that. As a body of Christ, as a gathering of his body, we are accountable for what he's blessed us with and to use it and to create growth, growth in our people, growth in our community. It applies to Rima Central Coast. Same question. Same questions. What has God trusted us with? What are we doing with it? What returns are we seeing? Do our results justify him trusting us with more? Because that was part of the lesson of that parable is the one who had the most and did the most got given more. The guy that did nothing lost even what he had. And the master wasn't happy with that guy. He expected more. What's he expecting of us? What's he expecting of us individually? What's he expecting of us as a church? What is he expecting of us as Rima? And he intends for us and our ministries to thrive. Now, thrive is a word. I didn't look up the Greek, I'm sorry. And I'm sure it's, yeah, something like that. Something like that. But no, don't tell Jeff. He'll probably listen to the recording, you know what Jeff's like. But thriving doesn't mean things are easy. Thriving doesn't mean things just go really well. Jesus was in a boat and went through a storm. And if anyone thrived in their life, it was Jesus. But he didn't go around the lake. He went through the storm across the lake. It's not about an easy walk. It's not about, this is not a prosperity thing. This is about being able to get through the storms of life and learn from them and grow through them. It's about dealing with the of life and getting through it and saying, okay, I'm going to learn from that. I'm going to thrive from that. I wanted to share, these are some stories that we've had come into Rima over the last couple of years. Because one of the things we have to do as a ministry, as Rima, is are we actually being effective? You know, it's great to play good music. It's great to put out that teaching program. It's great to do all that stuff. But is it doing anything? What's the feedback? What's the response? So we've got a couple here. I appreciate your wonderful radio station. It has guided me to the knowledge and love of Jesus' words, and I feel blessed to have been guided by our Lord and the Christian community. Note that. Guided by the Lord and the Christian community. Yeah, God can do it without us. He doesn't need us, but he chooses to use us as his vessels. And this person has recognized that it's not just been God guiding them, it's been through the input of the Christian community. God bless you all. Thank you for your support and encouragement. Some days I just don't want to face the world. Well, I think we've all

those days. So I find myself turning on the radio, and somehow your voice of hope brings me back to keep climbing and not to give up. Rhema is such a blessing in my life. I'm currently journeying through cancer, and it's wonderful to turn on Rhema and to feel great encouragement and have my faith built up. God definitely speaks through your ministry. Keep going, Rhema. Believe for greater and greater things to happen. This person is journeying through cancer. Is healing available? Yeah, absolutely. I believe in divine healing when God chooses to do it that way. But sometimes the journey is through the cancer. It's not getting rid of the cancer. It's getting through it and dealing with it. And that might be a long healing process. It might be a process where there is no healing. That's the world we live in. Sometimes it ends well. Sometimes it doesn't. But that journey is part of the learning and the growing and the thriving. Like this one. Rhema plays in our kitchen, family room and car all day, every day. It changes how we start the day. As a mother of two, I use the words of wisdom spoken on air from the Bible and the shows you air to direct my day. Rhema has had a huge impact on our family. My husband and children search the stations on the way to school and always go back to Rhema. I'm working on my husband, who listens to Rhema at home but ABC on the way to work. We'll keep praying for him. You can be delivered from the ABC. When I have my... Sorry if you're an ABC fan. Sorry. When I have my car serviced, I always make sure the Rhema is turned on for when the mechanics take it out for a drive. I pray the station hits their hearts with words of hope. I pray that I can give more in the coming months. May God keep blessing all that work to keep this station going and all who listen. Look, must confess here. Back in the old days when you'd walk around your Harvey Normans and things and they had radios for sale, remember that? Remember the radios? I used to tune them all to 94.9. Couldn't help myself. But we've actually had stories like that where people have got their car back from the mechanic and it's been tuned to 94.9. And that was their first introduction to Rhema. And, yeah, so it works both ways. Okay, so that's some stories. That's for the right-brain people. I don't know, whichever way. Got to appeal to the other side as well. Some numbers. This is a listener survey that was conducted across the community radio sector in Australia last year. Now, this is not just the Christian community radio sector. This is all community stations, the ethnic and Indigenous, the disability radio. And they did a whole big survey working towards getting some stats on social return on investment. They're still crunching the numbers on that. The numbers look really great, but this is some of the raw data we got. And these responses, because we had enough responses, we could actually get statistically meaningful figures for Rhema Central Coast. 100% of listeners said, my radio station makes me feel more hopeful. 100% of listeners said, my radio station helps me grow spiritually. 99.3%, my radio station makes me want to strengthen my faith. 98.7%, I feel better when I listen to my radio station. And 98%, my radio station helps me feel connected to more people. That's incredibly strong stats. And that's thriving. That's what we're here for, is to have that effect on people, for them to want to grow spiritually, for them to feel connected, not to us, but connected to their community and connected to God. So I think we can say there's evidence that Rhema Central Coast has an impact. And, you know, we've been here 22-odd years. It's taken time, it's taken work, it's taken effort, but it has value. It brings value into the community. The progress. Many of you remember I talked last year and we were in a pretty bad way financially. A lot of parallels with what's been going on here at Tumby. We last January, February was probably existential crisis. I mean, we had do we have wages in the bank for next week? It was that kind of thing. So I want to just do a little bit of a comparison, 25 versus 26. So last year, 25, we only survived to our mid-year appeal because we work on a model of two appeals a year, mid-year, end of year. We only survived through to middle of last year because in February we actually put out an urgent appeal saying, hey, we need help. And that raised $90,000

2-week period. Fabulous, fantastic support. We haven't had to do that this year. Praise God for that. This year we have survived without that boost. Just, things are really tight right now, but we have survived without that 90,000. Now, on top of that, February, we did our normal mid-year appeal and it raised $83,000. So normally that appeal's around 100, 120, but we knew that February would cannibalize it. But you add those together, it's over $170,000. So God was good. Our listeners were good. February, October last year, all our staff worked on 20% reduction in hours through that whole period. That was hard. That was hard for them. It was hard for us as the leaders of the organisation as well to say, hey guys, can you do this? We got through it, and October we were able to put people back on full hours. Legacy builders. Now, and I think I may have shared this before. In my heart, my belief is this whole appeal, major appeals model is not sustainable. It's been the thing through the last 20 years and 40 years of Christian radio in Australia. That's always been the model. Big appeals once or twice a year. Now, sometimes I know Hope this year are doing 3 appeals this year. 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And so what can you do about it? 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We're in this whole monthly cycle of set and forget. It's all just set up. It's all just done. And I think moving forward, that's how Rema in particular, because I can only speak for our ministry, that's the funding we need to be moving more towards is the monthly pre-signed up, committed, automatic funding happening. Like if that could rise, if we could increase that from 7,000 up to like over the next few years, 12, 15, 20,000 a month, then we wouldn't need to do appeals. The appeals wouldn't be about keeping lights on. The appeals would be about, hey, we have this special need. We have this special partnership with this ministry. We're doing this. That's what the appeals would be. They'd be icing, not the basic flour for the cake. Because at the moment, they're the flour. Sponsorship is still struggling. The world calls it advertising. Community radio has to call it sponsorship. Small businesses are doing it tough. And every time someone gets on the media and says, oh, interest rates are going to go up and this is going to go up and cost of living and petrol and da da da da, it's the small businesses that hits hardest because they're on shoestrings already. Most of them are on break-even budgets at best, and a lot of them are living on borrowed time. So if they have to cut something, marketing is often what they'll first cut because it sort of seems like a luxury, some way short-sighted thinking. But it's what you have to do. You can only slice the pie so thin. And I get it, if you've got a choice between paying your electricity bill and advertising a Rema, you've got to pay your electricity bill. I get that. But our sponsors are an important part of our funding. They're about a third of our income every year. And it's about $500,000. It's actually over $500,000 now to keep Rema on air. And about a third of that comes through our sponsors, people like Central Coast Eye Care. You know, no doubt you've heard their ads. And many others, Tyre Power, and people who have been with us for many years. Our mid-year appeal target, which kicked off on Friday, the target is 120,000. We need to reach that, and hopefully more. But a clarification there is that's not just in one-off gifts. If someone commits to a monthly program, 12 months of that is considered part of our appeal tally. So if someone was thinking of, oh, you know, I haven't got $1,000 to give, but I can commit to $100 a month. And so they end up at the end of the year, they've given $1,200 and $1,200 goes towards the tally. So that's how that works in addressing our tally. Okay. The practical. So I think the evidence is clear that listening to Christian radio does help people to thrive. So Christian radio has to thrive. For Coast Community Church to be a blessing to the community, it needs to be here. If it's not, and if it can't open its doors, if the cafe

if it has to shut or any of those things, then the impact of those things goes away. It's the same thing for Rima. If Rima goes away, then the impact we have goes away. And to thrive, we need to push into new areas. Media consumption has changed. It's not enough to just do FM. That's no longer enough because people aren't, particularly the younger generations, are not listening to FM. They're on their streams, they're on their podcasts, they're on all the other things, and I'm not going to quote any more names because I got told this morning I'm using the wrong words. I need an update on the terminology. This all costs. It costs people. We need volunteers. We need people who we can employ. We need time. We need tools. We need training. We need money under all those things because all those things can be bought if you have the money. So crude and rude and vulgar as it is, money drives a lot of what we are able to do. We can't do it without ongoing and growing listener support. But the feeling in the house is we're done with just surviving. It's time to thrive. The last couple of years have been survival very much, but now we feel it's time to thrive. And because this is, I'm about radio, I can't get down without at least playing one song. So this is our appeal theme.

We were made for more than ordinary lives. Don't settle for ordinary. And you know how you get a life that's not ordinary, that's extraordinary? Is like that parable, you serve the master and you do what he is guiding you to do. You listen, you seek him out, and you say, God, what is my next step? Because he will never lead you to a place of barrenness. He will never lead you to a place of lack. He will always lead you to a place of fruitfulness and growth and thriving. Not necessarily smooth and easy, but where your life will be extraordinary. It's time to not just survive. It's time to thrive. Now, as I said, we have just launched our mid-year appeal, Time to Thrive. Now, my only question to you, is God asking you to use what he has entrusted you to help with that? I only want you to ask God that question. I can give you 1,000 reasons to support Rema, but if God is not directing you to do it, I don't want you to do it. Because there's other people, other organisations, other ministries also need your support. So it really comes down to, God, do I have something I can bless Rema with? If you have, fantastic. If you don't, be blessed. That's not my problem. It's between you and God, quite simply. And that's always my message on air through appeals is, don't give unless God is leading you to give. We don't go in for heavy pressure appeals. We don't go in for trying to manipulate people and guilt trip people into giving. I'm not standing up here saying, yeah, give to Rema or the lights go off tomorrow. That's not how we do it. We trust God. He is our provider. But he chooses to do it through the hands and feet of his people because he needs us, no, but because we actually need it. We need to know that we're part of something bigger. One of those things that people commented on that Rema makes them feel a sense of belonging. And gee, that's a need in our community at the moment, to belong, to belong to something, whether it's a triathlon club, whether it's a surf club, whether it's a whatever, to belong to something. And we hope that our listeners feel like they belong as part of the Rema family. So that is where I would leave that. Of course, I had to have a barcode because you've got to have a QR code. If you scan that, that will take you to our donations page. Leanne and I will be up the back. If you want to ask anything about Rema, get any feedback, any comments, happy to get them. But Rema is just a vessel in the hands of the Father. I believe that it's an important thing, as Steph said, for contending for the renewal of the Central Coast. I believe it's a fundamental part of that. It's not the only part. We're just part of the body of Christ. We're a mouthpiece. We do our bit. And part of what we do is shine the light on other people doing their bit. So we need to be there for that as well. So thank you.

0: Thank you, Rick. Stay up here. And Leanne, where'd she go? Oh, can you come out here too? So good. Hey, would anybody like to put their hand up to just pray over Rick and Leanne this morning? Because I know that being in this ministry role comes a lot of extra stuff, right? Yeah. So would anybody just want to come and lay hands on them and pray? Can I ask somebody to do that? Mike?
1: Let's pray. Dear Lord, what an awesome couple. Thank you for their calling. Thank you for their heart. Thank you for Rima. Lord, I pray as Rick and Leanne stand out here, Lord God, as members of Rima, Lord, I also lift up the paid staff, the volunteers, all the people that contribute. Lord, we thank you that you've been leading this ministry for years and years, and we thank you that you're going to continue to do so. Lord, I pray that you have got Rima in your hands. And Lord, as we contend for the renewal of the coast, may your mouthpiece, may Rima, be heard loud and clear. Also pray for this couple, Lord God, just continually bless them in their ministry, in their serving you, Lord God. May they not get tired. May they be renewed. And just bless them, Lord God, for what they lay down. The stuff that people don't see, they know. And pray, just pray a blessing over them, over their family, and just bless them for this year and into next year until we hear about all the great things Rima's been doing 26, 27.
0: Thank you, Mike. Thank you, guys. Bless you. We are grateful for the work that you do.

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3: You know, for years before I met Jesus, I'd hear Christians rabbiting on about the good news of Jesus. Give me a break. But it wasn't until I heard the bad news that I realised how fantastic the good news really is. I'm Bernie Diamond. Thank you so much for joining me again on Christianity Works. Today we are indeed going to take a look at the bad news about God and the good news, because without a clear handle on the bad news, the good news doesn't mean all that much. And do stay tuned, because in just a few minutes I'll be telling you about the powerful prayer that could be coming your way to help you through whatever you happen to be dealing with in your life just at the moment. Now, depending on whether you enjoy your job or not, Monday is either good news or bad news. And the statistics tell us that around two-thirds of people don't enjoy their jobs. That's a tragedy. So for them, for these two-thirds, there's every chance that you're one of them. This work thing is a bunch of bad news. Now, you and I, we'd rather have good news than bad news. I would, and I'm sure you would too. And so when it comes to thinking about God, well, that has to be good news, doesn't it? I mean, that's what the gospel of Jesus Christ is all about. That word gospel literally means not truth, as many people think it does, although it is the truth. Now, the word gospel means good news and glad tidings. That's why the angel who spoke to the shepherds that night of Jesus' birth said to them, "Don't be afraid, for see, I am bringing you good news of great joy for all people. To you is born this day in the city of David a Saviour, who is the Messiah, the Lord." There it was. Good news. Hallelujah. But sad to say, before we talk about the good news, which we're going to do after a break later in the program, first we have to talk about the bad news. How many times have we heard that line, "There's good news and there's bad news, which one do you want to hear first," right? And inevitably, there are two sides to each coin. And if all I ever talked about on this program was the good news side of God, then yours truly simply wouldn't be doing his job. But as much as sometimes I'd rather ignore it, there is a side to God which, quite frankly, is bad news for the likes of thee and me. At least at first glance, that's how it seems. And yet the reality is that without the bad news, the good news wouldn't seem that good at all. It's when we understand the bad news about God that the good news becomes, well, absolutely fantastic news. That's why today we're kicking off with the bad news. So what's Bernardy rabbiting on about, huh? Good news, bad news? Well, we're in the middle of a series called Reaping the Harvest of Righteousness. It's about the righteousness of God, and it's about the blessing that flows in our lives when you and I live out God's righteousness. And we kind of touched on this a little bit fleetingly last week, but we're going to pick up on it and really understand it, because understanding the bad news about the righteousness of God is absolutely critical in A, making a decision whether we want to accept Jesus as our Savior or not, and B, living out his righteousness and experiencing the blessing of that. So, what's the bad news? Well, the bad news is that God is righteous. What's this righteousness all about? Well, God is completely, absolutely, and utterly free from the scourge of humanity, which is sin. There is nothing wrong in God. There is nothing impure or unholy or deficient or horrible about God. He is 1,000%, 1,000,000% righteous.

from beginning to end, from eternity to eternity. And the only reason that this is bad news is that you and I aren't. You know that about you, and I know that about me. We're nothing like that. We're often selfish and proud and angry and rude. The list goes on. And whilst perhaps you've been walking with God for a while now, and perhaps a lot has changed in your life, some of that muck is still around, right? It's like that classic little prayer that goes something like this. Dear Lord, so far today, I've done all right. I haven't gossiped, haven't lost my temper, haven't been greedy, grumpy, nasty, selfish, or overindulgent. I'm very thankful for that. But in just a few minutes, God, I'm going to be getting out of bed. And from then on, I'm probably going to need a lot more help. So, as the Apostle Paul writes, we all have sinned and fallen short of the glory of God. Romans chapter 2, verse 23. And the consequences of this sin, this is Romans chapter 6, verse 23, the wages of sin is death. Now, that seems a little harsh until we get back to the bad news. God is righteous and we aren't. There's nothing in God that's wrong. And so his standard, quite simply, is perfection. Now, as I was coming to grips with that early on in my walk with Jesus, the question that I had to resolve in my mind was, well, isn't this just a tad unreasonable? I mean, when I was a child, I made mistakes. I wronged my parents. In fact, I did that over and over and over again. But they didn't take me out the back and shoot me. They might have felt like it, and sometimes I was punished, but they didn't kick me out of the house or do anything drastic like that. They suffered through my immaturities, as parents are meant to do for their children, so that the kids can grow up and mature and become responsible adults. That's what parents do. So if God is God the Father, what's with this the wages of sin is death thing? I mean, isn't it unreasonable? The original Greek word used in the New Testament for this word righteousness has its roots in the concept and the notion of justice. God is a just God. There are no favourites. There's no partiality. And pretty much none of us would want to argue with that. That's as it should be, because injustice is wrong. Oftentimes, when a criminal is handed a light sentence by the courts for something that we consider should have attracted a much harsher penalty, well, you and I are incensed. Why? Because we're mean? No, it's because one of the things that God has handed on to us is his sense of justice. It's part of our DNA. And so God is a just God. It'd be something of a disaster if he wasn't, right? And that's the bad news. Break the law, get caught, you have to pay the penalty. And in the case of God, because he is pure and he is just and holy and completely righteous, that standard is way, way beyond anything that any human being can attain. I haven't lived a perfect life, and nor have you. The only one who has is Jesus, God's own Son. And so the bad news is that you and I fall short of the glory of God, and there is an eternal penalty for our rebellion. There's a price to be paid. Hebrews chapter 10. For if we willfully persist in sin, having received the knowledge of the truth, there no longer remains a sacrifice for sins, but a fearful prospect of judgment and a fury of fire that will consume the adversaries. It is a fearful thing to fall into the hands of the living God. So there it is. That's the bad news. And it's very, very bad news. Eternity is, after all, a very long time. The wages of sin is death. Romans chapter 6, verse 23. But that's only half the verse, and it's only half the story. The second half of the verse goes like this. But the free gift of God is eternal life in Jesus Christ our Lord. And that is the good news that we're going to be talking about after the break. Friend, we don't want to think too much about the fact that sin has a penalty. But if we stop and think about it now, we know that our sin has penalties and consequences in our lives today. I know that if I'm angry all the time, it's going to ruin my relationships and rob me of peace and joy. It'll rob me of a great life. I know that. And as much as our sin has its outworkings and consequences here in this life, short term, medium term, it also has

Just as we take this short break, I'd like to remind you that if you have a prayer need, we would absolutely love to pray for you. Because the only sort of prayer that the Bible teaches about is the sort that has powerful results. Just let that sink in. The only sort of prayer the Bible teaches about is the sort that has powerful results. So if you'd like us to pray with you, in fact, if you'd like our whole prayer community to pray with you, stop by online at powerfulprayer.org to share your prayer request. It's completely confidential. Your name won't be displayed. And in fact, while you're there, perhaps you could also pray for one or two others and leave them a word or two of encouragement. You can be such a mighty blessing to so many others by supporting them in this way. The Bible says that the prayer of the righteous is powerful and effective. So please, let us pray for you and with you, and let's just see what God does, how He intervenes, how He chooses to bless you. That web address again is powerfulprayer.org. All right, let's head back into God's Word to see what else He has for us today. Let me ask you a question. How are you doing this fine day? The one thing I know, with frankly millions of people listening to this same message this week in 160 countries around the globe, is that there's going to be a myriad of answers and responses to that question, how are you doing this fine day? Some people are on top of the world. Others are in the absolute depths of despair. And between those two extremes, there's every shade of grey, right? And wherever we are, some good news would sure go down well. Some good news to shine some light into a dark place. Some good news to just brighten a mundane day. And even when we're in the middle of a fantastic patch in life, some good news to put it all into perspective. Well, right now, we're going to take a look at the good news. As we spend this time together, we're not just going to share in some good news. We're going to roll in it. We're going to revel in it. We're going to delight in it. Because the good news that I'm talking about isn't some cliche. It's not some transient spin. This good news is meant to make a difference in our lives, a real difference. In fact, a world of difference, an eternal difference. As I said before the break, when it comes to God, there's good news and there's bad news. We're in the middle of a series right now of messages that I've called Reaping the Harvest of Righteousness, because when we live out the goodness and the holiness and the wonderfulness, the righteousness of God, there's a huge harvest of blessing in that. Not only the sort of blessing always that the world tells us we should have, you know, healthy, wealthy and wise, but a depth of reward, a joy, a peace as we live out the righteousness of God in our own lives. Bad news, though, is that we all have sinned and fallen short of the glory of God, and the wages of sin is death. The bad news is that God is righteous, you and I aren't, and no matter how hard we work, how hard we labor at it, we will still always fall short of the glory and the righteousness and the wonderful perfection of God. And whilst at first it might seem a tad unreasonable, death because we're not as good as God, seems harsh, doesn't it? It's that bad news that makes the good news so absolutely, incredibly, wonderfully fantastic. The Apostle Paul has this fantastic knack for hitting the nail on the head, for boiling big things down, huge things, seemingly complex things down into a sentence or two that people like me and perhaps people like you can actually get our hearts and our minds around. Have another listen. We look at it just before the break. Romans chapter 6, verse 23. The wages of sin is death, but the free gift of God is eternal life in Christ Jesus our Lord. There they are, the two sides of the coin, the bad news and the good news. And remember, when we talk about the gospel of Jesus Christ, that word gospel means good news. We're talking about the good news of Jesus. If I were writing a Bible dictionary trying to define that Greek word that's used in the New Testament for gospel, I'd redefine it to mean not just good news, but absolutely mind-blowingly fantastic news. Now, if you're a Christian and you've sat in a pew for a good many years each Sunday, maybe this good news has, well, it's lost its luster a little bit. You hear something often enough over and over and over again, and, well, it becomes mundane, passé, just the way things are. I have to tell you, it's happened to me too from time to time. But here's the thing. I wonder how many people really understand the enormity of this fantastic news about Jesus.

0: what's going on here when God does this amazing thing in the face of such terrible news? For the wages of sin is death, but the free gift of God is eternal life in Christ Jesus our Lord. The bad news part of that equation of grace is shockingly terrible news. And if you're someone who's never put their trust in Jesus, if you're someone who has never accepted Jesus Christ as your Lord and your Saviour, wrap your mind around this because it's meant to be shocking. Luke chapter 16, verses 19 to 26. There was a rich man who was dressed in purple and fine linen and who feasted sumptuously every day. And at his gate lay a poor man, Lazarus, covered with sores, who longed to satisfy his hunger with what fell from the rich man's table. Even dogs would come and lick his sores. The poor man died and was carried away by the angels to be with Abraham. The rich man also died and was buried. In Hades, there he was being tormented. He looked up and he saw Abraham far away with Lazarus by his side. He called out, "Father Abraham, have mercy on me. Send Lazarus to dip the tip of his finger in cool water to cool my tongue, for I am in agony in these flames." But Abraham said, "Child, remember that during your lifetime you received your good things, and Lazarus in like manner received evil things. But now he is comforted here, and you are in agony. Besides all this, between you and us is a great chasm that's been fixed, so that those who might want to pass from here to there cannot do so, and no one can cross from there to us." Go ahead, be shocked, come to grips with it. Jesus isn't mincing his words here. He knows about hell and he's painting a vivid picture of the eternal torment of hell. But it's this picture that makes the good news so great, because when we believe in this Jesus, we become as righteous as God and the horrible penalty is lifted off us. See, this is the bit that I didn't understand at first. It took me a while to get it. Christians talked about the fact that Jesus' death on the cross bought me a ticket to heaven if I believed. But no one ever explained to me why that was. I needed to know why. For the wages of sin is death, but the free gift of God is eternal life in Christ Jesus our Lord. I get the first bit. It's just, it's the law. I understand that. But the second bit, why? Well, let me explain a little bit further using some other stuff that Paul wrote from 2 Corinthians chapter 5, verse 21. "For our sake, he made him to be sin who knew no sin." In other words, it's talking about Jesus. "For our sake, he made him to be sin who knew no sin, so that in him we might become the righteousness of God." If we think of God as a God of justice, then the penalty for our sin has to be paid. Someone has to pay. And out of his love and his mercy, God came up with this crazy plan that he himself, Jesus, his son, should pay. So he became a man. He was nailed to a cross. He took the sins of all the world, you and me and everyone else, on his shoulders on that cross. He, in effect, became sin. He who knew no sin was made to be sin. Why? So that you and I might become the righteousness of God, stand before God completely free from sin, because the legal price for our sin has been paid, not by us, but by the death of the Son of God on the cross. And how do we lay hold of this incredible blessing of that freedom of forgiveness and eternal life? How do we get it? How do we become as righteous as God himself? Ephesians chapter 2, verses 8 and 9. "For by grace you have been saved through faith, and this is not of your own doing, it is the gift of God, not the result of works, so that no one may boast." So how do we get it? By working hard? No, not at all. God's grace in Jesus is activated toward us through faith. We obtain the righteousness of God. In fact, we become the righteousness of God, not by working hard, but by believing in Jesus. It's that simple. And that is why this isn't just good news, not even just great news. It's mind-blowingly fantastic news, because all is forgiven. The anger and the wrath and the punishment of God on us is removed, and we now have a new life to live, a life that goes on from now and for all eternity, simply by trusting in what Jesus did for you and for me on that cross. It is that simple.
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that Christianity works. Life can be hard work some days, and as that daily grind just kind of grinds away at us, it's easy to forget that Jesus died and rose again to give us victory. That's why I'd love to send you a short text message of encouragement straight to your phone, just as the Spirit leads, perhaps even when you least expect it. That's what Victory SMS is all about. Roughly every other week, I ask the Lord, what word of encouragement could I give to you today? 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Oh, that's exactly what I needed to hear today. How did you know that? Thank you so much. It's simply amazing how powerfully the Spirit of God can move through just a short text message. And I'd love to encourage you too to live your life in victory. Again, that web address is victorysms.org. Okay, let's head straight back into the Word of God. So what do you make of all that? The bad news, the good news? I'm trying to imagine standing in front of a judge, a magistrate, having done something wrong. In fact, I remember when I was 19 years old, driving my car into the back of someone else's car and being charged by the police. I ended up in front of a judge, and it was an incredibly daunting thing. He heard the charge, he found me guilty, and what I heard him say was 3 days in prison. I was utterly, well, I had the stuffing completely knocked out of me. I was in shock. The judge's gavel hit the bench, and the clerk of the court ushered me out of the stand and out of the courtroom. And I said to this man, did he just say 3 days in prison? I was in shock. And the clerk of the court turned to me and said, no, that's only if you don't pay the $65 fine. The sentence was $65, or in lieu of that, 3 days in prison. I can't tell you the relief that flooded through my whole body when I heard that. I thought I was going to jail over something as minor as a traffic infringement when all I had to do was pay the small fine instead. That, in a very small way, is what this good news means to me. The sentence that was hovering over my life, the punishment for all of my life, was lifted the moment I believed in Jesus. The sentence of eternal death and eternity in a ferocious hell separated from God was lifted because Jesus died on the cross and I've chosen to believe. Do you see? The wages of sin is death, but the free gift of God is eternal life in Christ Jesus our Lord. And Romans chapter 5 verse 1 and following says this, therefore, since we are justified by faith, we have peace with God through Jesus Christ, through whom we've obtained access to this grace in which we now stand, and we boast in our hope of sharing the glory of God. Friend, that grace makes all the difference in our lives. Do you believe in Jesus? Then, if you do, you stand justified by that faith. You have been made right with God through your faith in what Jesus accomplished for you on that brutal cross. Complete forgiveness. And through that empty tomb, a new life, a resurrection life born anew into an eternal life. Do you see how fantastic this news is? The problem for so many Christians is we've heard this so many times, it's kind of become ho-hum, hasn't it? And the problem for many who've never believed in Jesus is that although the consequences of their sin has been nagging away, they've never really worked through the bad news. Because once you do that, consider and understand this bad news. Tell you what, you want to lay hold of the good news in Jesus Christ. And friend, if that's something that you want to do today, then why don't you pray this prayer with me right now? Father God, I have heard today and understood the terrible consequences of my sin, my rebellion, and I'm sorry. I'm sorry for what I've done wrong, and I turn away from that here and now. But I've also heard this good news, the free gift of eternal life through Jesus Christ. And I believe in him. And this day, I give my life over to you. Thank you that I'm forgiven. Thank you that I'm saved. Thank you that you will place your Spirit within me to change my life. And thank you that I have a new life,
and eternal life.

0: In Jesus' name I pray. Amen. Friend, if you've just prayed that prayer with me, then get to and do something about it. Your enemy, the devil, will want to come and sow seeds of doubt in your mind. Get a Bible, start reading it. Get with some other Christians in a vibrant Bible-believing faith community and grow into the new life that Jesus, the Son of God, purchased for you on that cross through his death. The good news isn't just good news. It is truly fantastic news. Now it's time for each one of us to live it out, for now and for all eternity.
1: 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I'm Bernie Diamond. I'll catch you again same time next week with another message of God's love, God's grace, and God's power for each one of us in Jesus Christ.

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0: Hi, I'm Bernie Diamond from ChristianityWorks.com. Perhaps you've been wanting to give your life over to Jesus, but somehow it's never been quite the right time. So if that's something that you've been thinking about, why not pray this prayer with me right now? Father God, I have heard about Jesus, your Son, how you sent him to die to pay for all the things that I've done wrong, my sin, and how he died and suffered and rose again. Today, God, I put my trust in Jesus. I believe he came for me, and I give my life over to you. All that I am, all that I have, all my hopes and all my dreams, I give to you. I'm sorry, Lord, for all the things I've done wrong. I turn away from them now to serve you and to honor you. From today on, I want to follow Jesus. Please take me just as I am. In Jesus' mighty name I pray. Amen. Now, if you pray that prayer with me, then your life eternal has just begun.
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1: I'm sure we've all had times when we've felt in between. Maybe we've moved house or we've moved jobs or churches and we're not as connected as we were before. We feel in between.

0: between or like we don't belong. And it's hard because we crave belonging and familiarity. When we arrived back in Australia after 6 years in Nepal, I felt like I didn't belong here. Everything seemed unfamiliar. The supermarket, clean gutters, and using a car and a credit card. Even our boys wanted to know where all the soldiers were, and could we really drink water out of a tap? 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Then one of our friends said, "It's a gift, feeling in between homes. It's a gift because when we feel in between, in any sense of the word, we start to long for and fix our eyes on our true home to come, where we will truly belong. So if we're in between today, look around for the gift."
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1: 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I feel like I'm walking on eggshells. I worry about what people think. Grass is growing like a jungle outside.
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0: just spend some time getting to know the truth that you have an enormous value, worth, and dignity. Because if you get that first, it steers your self-worth, it steers your decision-making, your relationship decision-making, and you come from a place of knowing on worth heaps, and that makes you demand value, right? I'm not going to let you mistreat me because this is worth more.
1: Romans 12 instructs us not to conform to the patterns of this world. Unfortunately, young people today face many confusing messages regarding how they should live, especially concerning sexuality. To help them navigate identity, relationships, and faith with greater confidence, I'm joined today by Paul Ninnis, co-founder and director of Real Talk. We'll discuss how Real Talk communicates Christ-centered information to students, parents, and churches regarding self-worth, dating, sex, and relationships. Their goal is to empower the next generation to live life to the full. That's Paul Ninnis, our guest today, along with my wife Kate, and I'm Brett Ryan for Focus on the Family Australia. Well, welcome.
0: It's great to be with you today.
1: I love having our conversations. We've met at a conference and in fact one of our marriage retreats a little while ago, and we feel like a real connection, and to talk about this is so important. And so for those listening, tell us briefly, who is Paul Ninnis and why?

0: Why have you started talking about this topic?
1: Well, I'm a married man, and I've got a bunch of children ranging in ages from sort of 15 down to toddler. And I am passionate about this topic because it's such an important topic that allows us to experience life to the full. When we don't speak about it, there are so many risks for a young person's journey on the topic of relationships and sexuality. In a nutshell, I was a good kid, typical Christian home, going to church on the weekend. I played Jesus in my primary school play. And at age 11, I got the Christian Citizenship Award at my primary school, the best Christian role model in my school. And it's also the year where I started to watch pornography and view pornography. And in my day, that was pre-internet. Found magazines is how it started, and I went through my entire high school years without anyone ever bringing up this topic to me at all. And so I needed some formation, I needed some guidance, I needed a youth leader that would come alongside me. Instead, I just had, helicopter sort of comments like, how are you going with chastity, which I didn't even know what that meant, and things like that. So, these old school terms. So I became passionate as a young adult because I saw how easily this topic can actually help someone become closer to God. Like, it converted me, this topic. Coming back to the truth of God's plan for my sexuality brought me back to the truth of God, because we're creating God's image and our sexuality helps to image God here on earth. So it's a beautiful topic that has a real positive, I suppose, upslope potential for people as they discover God's plan.
2: Oh, that's fantastic. So, what does Real Talk do? Like, how do they go about talking around this very sensitive topic because it's surrounded by shame?
1: Yeah, well, we have a bunch of different ways that we do ministry. We speak to live audiences and schools and churches. We have resources to equip teachers and parents. And we try to be very real in how we address it. So we share a lot of stories, a lot of personal testimony from the presenters and in our video materials. And we try to approach it from a way that makes sense to young people. And part of that is being real. Like, I think young people today, they want authentic, they want connection, they want truth. And so people think, oh, how do you do that? It must be so hard. In some ways, it's easy, because most teenagers in particular, they want to hear about sex, right? So you're bringing a topic that gets them curious, and then you're sharing something that they can't deny. They can't deny it because it's your story, but they also can't deny it because they know the truth written inside them. Their bodies are written with the truth of the goodness of this message. And so, particularly if they've experienced pains, and a lot of teenagers have, they know the truth because they've seen the counterfeit, right? They've experienced the thing that leads to pain in their life, and they're like, they're longing. I want more than this. I want more than the boyfriend that uses me and discards me. I can feel it somewhere. So when you speak that truth, it's like an aha moment, often in the audience and often even in the resources.
0: When I've spoken to students in the past, it's the giggles or the uncomfortable, awkward feeling, but then you can start seeing them lean forward and really engaged. Is that what you're experiencing? Or what else are you hearing and your other communicators? What are you hearing from the students themselves?
1: Yeah, look, it's a mixture. On one side, it's the devastation of what the digital world is doing to young people, and the confusion and just the lack of guidance, the lack of parenting, the lack of mentoring. And then on the other side, it's the hope. We've got so many stories. Recently, one of our presenters shared that a girl came up to them and said, I needed this message because I've been getting pressured by my boyfriend about doing more and more stuff. And I just didn't feel comfortable. And I knew that I wanted to treat sex as a gift. And I needed this today, they said. One of my most heartbreaking memories I have from going into school, and it was young, it was like early high school, first year of high school. And this girl came up to me and she said, I didn't believe in love before your session. My parents got divorced a few years ago, and quite frankly, I'd given up and decided I'd never be married and I wouldn't be able to be in love. And your message has given me hope. I realize that maybe I can find love one day in my life.
2: Oh,
1: And
2: how
1: so someone who's,
2: beautiful. Sad,
1: it's
2: sad on one side,
1: sad.
2: so beautiful on the other.
1: To witness to marriage as a good thing. Some people have never had that modeled in their life. And it's like, hey, I love having children. I love having a wife. And this is how it's meant to be, family life. It's not perfect. We've all experienced brokenness.

0: dying families and in our communities. Mm. It's not perfect and it's difficult. It's tough yeah. space, but it's not how it's meant to be.
1: What do you think is the biggest issue? You know, these young people who aren't hearing it, what do you think is the biggest issue in relation to parents?
0: Yeah, there's a lot of things. Like, I think one of the key messages that every child needs to hear is that they are loved and that they have great value and worth. And so regardless of what I speak about, and we have digital world seminars, we're an e-safety provider, we have consent seminars, we have masculinity, femininity seminars, we have marriage seminars, all sorts of things. But no matter what the message is, I feel like I want to end every message with the notion that, hey, just spend some time getting to know the truth that you have an enormous value, worth, and dignity. Because if you get that first, it steers your self-worth, it steers your decision-making, your relationship decision-making, and you come from a place of knowing I'm worth heaps, and that makes you demand value, right? I'm not going to let you mistreat me because this is worth more. Mm. And so they're really key messages. And then, you know, on the negative side is having the conversations. So particularly for Christian parents listening, we need to take our heads out of the sand and recognize that if our kids have access to the internet, they have access to some pretty horrendous stuff. And there's a very quick, steep cliff face that you can fall off if you're a young person. And for me, like my story, that's what it was. I saw a magazine and next thing I know, hello, that feels good. I like it. I'm confused. I'm feeling shame. I'm feeling guilty. And I've got no one to speak to. But I'm curious. And so I go back, right? And the same thing happens in a relationship. So making sure that there's open relationships and that we have those conversations, even if we think they're not needed, and we can speak about some practical examples if you like.
2: One of the things that you were saying, referring to that young lady who said, giving a hope about love, you know, the empowerment to be able to say no is something that's really important mm-hmm. for, you know, particularly yes. for young people to hear, but also to give them a sense of hope that even if they've made mistakes, you know, starting afresh, mm-hmm. that God is the redeeming God and nothing yes. can fall away from mm-hmm. his love, and to give mm-hmm. them that hope. So what are the key Christian principles do you want young people to hear?
0: Yeah, well, the one we've covered, so starting with the fact that you are created awesome, you're created in God's image. Mm-hmm. As you said, God doesn't want to hit save. He wants to hit delete on your mistakes. It doesn't matter where you've been. It matters where you're going, right? Like, you're created for more than this. And we need a vision. We need a vision, as it says in scripture. Without a vision, the people perish, or the people cast off restraint is another version. Mm. So we need a vision of healthy sexuality and the goodness and richness of this. So there's some of the key concepts that parents and educators can help their young people come to understand: their goodness, the beauty of being made in God's image, that their sins don't need to hold them back. They can start afresh, and that they're created for more.
1: That's amazing. Do your programs give, say, the guidelines for parents of how to talk to their kids about these things? Because so many people just don't know how, you know.
0: Exactly.
1: Or they might be so embarrassed. They'd go, oh, I can't talk about that. I'd rather curl under a rock than talk about those things. Because if they come back at me with questions and I don't have the answers, and I think parents feel like they have to have all the answers, but we don't.
0: Yes.
1: But
0: 100%.
1: Yeah, and even sharing, you know, it may not even be the same issue, but sharing mm-hmm. that when you were a young person, you had issues too that you had to work through or are still working through. It's being transparent with our children in that way allows them to see that failure is not the end of the story.
0: Mm, yeah,
1: it's
0: totally.
1: Actually a great thing to bring to the light so that the Holy Spirit can deal with it.
0: Mm-hmm. And it's an opportunity for growth
1: and
0: that sanctification process. Yeah, totally. Look, you've covered a number of the things that we speak about, and that's why we exist. In fact, we've got a whole arm called Real Talk Parents, and we have a website with a subscription-based portal, but we also have a bunch of free things, including PDFs that go with things, a bunch of free videos on YouTube. And so, you know, some of those videos cover how do you have the talk? And one of the tips is it's not just the talk, it's more than that, right? And it's covering some of the things you've just covered. But we've also got videos like the eSafety Onion, which talks through the layers of safeguards that you can provide in your home to help with digital resilience and the onboarding of the digital life in your family. We've got things like, how do you set up a family media statement and a family tech agreement? And so all sorts of things. And how do you talk about the tricky topics like pornography? And you referred to the idea that you haven't got all the answers.

0: is a common thing. So firstly, let me say to parents, you know what? If you feel anxious and unsure, then welcome to the club. We all do, including me, who is, yep. is an expert in this area, okay? So you're not alone, and you probably had parents who didn't model it well for you. So I understand how nervous you feel. You know, I say that if any tricky topics come up, I love acronyms, right? So one of them is the AVA principle, A-V-A. You affirm someone that brings up a topic. So if a young person brings up a question or an awkward thing, affirm them. Validate those questions, validate what's going on in them, validate it. Because we often, you know, particularly for, say, conservative parents or Christian parents, when something comes up that you're not expecting, you can be shocked. Did I just hear my son say that? You know, what are they? Oh my gosh, surely not my son. Don't talk about that. That's disgusting, is our natural response. Again, possibly from our own woundedness and our own fear and our own shame. But here's the thing, if a topic comes up, that is a sign that there's something to speak about. And so it shock our young people by saying, actually, that's a really interesting topic you come up. Validate that curiosity and desire is not a bad thing in a sin in itself. So let's say someone says something like, oh, what's wrong with looking at those boobs or something like that. Yeah. Don't dismiss it. Affirm them. It might feel like the worst thing or the wrong thing to do, but say, hey, it's actually good that you brought that topic up, and it's really, you know, normal to have some thoughts and some feelings and some curiosity and desires there. And then the third step is what you referred to, right? Is acknowledge that you may not have all the answers. So if they bring a topic up that you're uncomfortable with, say, hey, I'm not 100% sure, but give me some time and I want to have this conversation with you and I'm available. And together, we're going to work it out together.
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5: I love that, and I love it because I made the terrible mistake of when our son brought it up and I burst into tears. Mm-hmm. And Brett came to me later and he said, you do realize that he thinks this because you did that. And I said, oh, that wasn't that at all. It wasn't trying to shame him. I was so angry and hurt that somebody would steal my son's innocence because they put a smartphone in front of his face with pornography on it. And I said to him, oh, could you bring him in and I'll, you know, talk to him about it. And so I apologized for my response, my reaction. And I said, I want you to know that I wasn't angry or I wasn't trying to shame you or anything. In fact, I do want to talk about this with you. And in the future, I won't respond like that again. It was shock. It was literal shock. And the response of a mother whose darling son just got exposed. But it was a good wake-up call for me to go, oh, wow, that was such a reaction.
0: But
5: we can undo that by apologising. And the reason why, it wasn't because of what you told me, it was because what it represented for you.
0: Yeah, and so often as parents, we just have to acknowledge our humanness. And also there's an invitation sometimes to deal with our own stuff when we're dealing with these topics.
5: Absolutely.
0: And so the key thing in your story there is the relationship. And I love the phrase,

0: is, you know, rules without relationship create rebellion. And so we need to have that bedrock of relationship and grow from that. And so you were able to go, hey, I'm sorry, but let's connect again. Let's keep fostering our relationship. In fact, recently I took one of my children on a father-son camp, and it cost a lot, and I traveled to do it. And it was, people like, why did you come all this way? And my answer was peculiar to some of them. I said, I actually want to talk to my son about pornography. And that's why I'm here on this father-son camp, because I started to see the signs in his thinking and his commentary about what some of his mates had said, that he was perhaps leaving that age of innocence, and you've got to have a bedrock. And I thought a weekend away helps grow the relationship. And then from that, I had the conversation about pornography. And so it's good for parents when they see the little signs in the everyday life to notice.
1: Yeah.
0: You know, don't ignore it. As you said, you might be shocked by the things that are coming out. Don't ignore it, and see it as an invitation to sow into the relationship and have the conversation.
1: Absolutely.
2: There's so much in this, because we can talk about pornography, but it's not just pornography. It's living in the digital world, and you're talking about AI bots and the federal government are trying to do with some social media bans for under 16s. But should parents feel safe about that? And if not, what other things, safeguards in the digital world that parents should be putting into place?
0: Yeah, well, what we've seen in Australia with the social media restrictions shows that there is a top level acknowledgement that the current engagement of young people is causing harm. You know, at the top, they're trying to do something about it. And again, it's not that any young person is going to get in trouble or any parent is going to get in trouble, but in some ways it reinforces for the parent, they can say, you actually can't do that because it's illegal. You're not allowed to. And hopefully it's the tech giants that will improve their behaviors to make it safer, a safer space for our young people. So that's my hope with the social media changes and restrictions. That doesn't make it safe. So parents shouldn't think, oh, it's now safe. One, lots of them will get around it, and there's always different platforms, and, you know, it's part of life for a young person. So it's an invitation for a parent perhaps to take the pressure off and have a more gradual onboarding training, because I think that's the way parents should approach this, is we don't want a cliff face where my young person, you know, just steps into the digital world. We need to guide them and disciple them and train them like every area of the world. We need to create spaces at home where it's safe for them to fail, like falling off your bicycle when you're learning to ride. They'll make mistakes in the online space. And so create an environment where, say, they're using devices in an open area where there's conversations. You know, have you ever experienced someone bullying, or do any of your friends ever get bullied, or have you said anything or felt anything online from what has been said or remarked that has made you feel insecure? And just having those conversations and modeling that. You know, I say to parents, the next time you get a scam on your phone, tell your young person about it. Like, we need to actually bring them on the journey of learning to be digital citizens, like a lot of their parents are, and model healthy tech use, you know, not being consumed by it. My daughter recently, we give our kids, you know, some screen time and on the weekends and things like that. And my daughter closed her iPad off and put it away. And I said, oh, you know, was your time limit up? Because she was only meant to have 15 minutes or a half an hour. And she said, oh, no, I just don't want to get screen addicted. And this was just from a kid that's, you know, only 8. And I was like, oh, I'm doing something right, you know, because she's aware that in her humanness, she can get hooked. And so there's a lot parents can do, both practically, but it's really bringing it back to helping young people develop their own self-awareness and their own resilience, but also their own capacity to set up their own boundaries and limits and sort of self-monitor.
1: I love the fact that you're saying about the conversations, because I remember we would talk about things and even helping them create a narrative so that if they're approached about alcohol or drugs or whatever it is, you know, what would your response be if somebody did this? What would you say if they did this? How would you feel? What would you decide to do in the moment? So help them to be prepared, because often it's not if, it's when.
0: Yeah, totally. Again, you bring up a really good point, right? One, be curious. Don't be sort of informative and you're commanding in how you engage. Be curious about what your young person is thinking and feeling and doing. Two, that third party strategy is gold as well, Kate. You know, saying, what would you do in that situation? What do you think about that person who had those nudes passed on? And so they're all really good tools, and just making sure that we revisit the conversations and empower our young people to be forward

0: thinking and proactive, not just receivers of information about, you know, the risks.
1: We actually saw this come about with one of our sons, because we talked about alcohol and what would happen if this happened or that happened, and what would you say and what would you do. And then, you know, we had one son who decided not to try it at all because he recognized his own personality was a bit addictive and decided he didn't know if he would get addicted or not, so decided not to try it. The other one just decided not to try it at all. And the youngest decided that he would have a go. And that was fine. You know, he was 18 and no problems there. But he rang to tell us that that's what he was going to do. And so I just, rather than shock value, I just said to him, well, what were the kind of things we talked about alcohol? You know, if you're going to have a drink, get it yourself. If you put it down, don't pick it back up. You know, so he ran through those things, you know, together we ran through those things. I said, okay, well, then be safe. And I think there's wisdom in just because we'd had the pre-talk about it, and then he was acknowledging that that's what he was going to do and actually informed us, and that was very mature. But then to be able to just, you know, let's remember what those safety rules are around it. And his brother was available and he was there. And I think those mature conversations with our children, and just a reminder that it's not a just free for all. It's let's talk about what the cost is and being sensible.
0: Yeah. And I think what you're doing in those conversations is providing a scaffolding that helps guide someone when they face a challenge. So whether we're talking about alcohol or sexual decision making or what you might encounter online, I think parents can help provide some scaffolding by having the conversation. So for young kids, it's like, you know, what happens if something pops up? What are the sort of things that could pop up? You know, rude pictures. Well, what do we do with that? So they know that when something happens, not if, but when something happens, I can just take it off the screen and I can talk to mum and dad about that. Or I'm going to a party. What happens when, you know, the person you're with is intoxicated? You know, going through that and rehearsing the sort of things that you're looking out for so you're not confronted by them when they occur.
2: If a church leader or a school would like Real Talk, the team, to come and share in their community, what do they need to do?
0: Yeah, we've got a bunch of different platforms and websites, but Real Talk Australia is probably the main one to Google. As I said, we've got an educational suite for P or K through to year 12 of lessons that can help homeschool families and also help Christian schools, and that's called Real Talk Education. And then we've got a platform called Real Talk Parents as well.
2: Yeah, that's so fantastic. But finally, what would you like to say to the parent right now who's thinking, oh boy, where do I start? What do I do? What would you like to say to them?
0: I want to tell them that they've got what it takes. Like you are in this young person's life by assignment, by biology, but it's by God's appointment that you're in this person's life. So you have what it takes, and you are way more equipped than parents before. That's a benefit of the digital age, is you can reach out for information and guidance and get help. So you've got what it takes is the first one. And the second one I would say is just do it. Like, it's better having some conversation than no conversation. I think it was Chesterton who said, if something's worth doing, it's worth doing poorly, which sounds weird because our parents said the opposite. But what he means is if it's of value to do, do it, even if it's not going to be as good as you want it to be. If it's worth doing, such as a conversation about pornography or a conversation about the kind of relationship you're created for, have that conversation.
2: Well, thanks, Paul, for being our guest today. This has been very helpful for many parents.
0: Awesome. I've loved being with you.
2: To find out more about Real Talk, you can go to that website at realtalkaustralia.com. And we at Focus are all about helping every young person understand that they are fearfully and wonderfully made. 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To find resources for your school, church, or home, head to families.org.au. 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
6: Well, g'day everyone and welcome to The Journey this week. My name's Jude Hennessy and this is a show that's all about faith, hope, love and life, helping people on the walk of discipleship. It comes out of a place south of Sydney, which you've probably heard of, Wollongong. We're doing a lot with a little and we love contributing to the great work of Christian radio stations right around the country, a ministry really. And this show goes out to lots and lots of regular and loyal listeners via various podcast platforms too. And this week we've got some awesome people for you on the show that are tying in messages that are related to the scripture for this week, the 25th Sunday in Ordinary Time. We're going to be hearing from Mr. Mark Rowie. His segment is Hearts on Fire, Food on the Move. I saw him this week at the launch of the Catholic Mission Month. That was held at a church in our diocese in Dapto, where they highlighted the great work that Catholic Mission does right around the world, particularly in developing communities or communities that have been affected by a whole lot of hardships that would have been going on right around the country in lots and lots of places. Similar events, that is. He's going to be talking to us about the least and some insights from Dorothy Day about how important it is to love the people that often are loved the least. Pete Gilmore's with us too, living the gospel. He's going to call us to the greatness of God, the bigness of God. There's nothing small-minded or small in measure about our God. Bishop Tony Percy, auxiliary bishop in Sydney, he's got a piece this week that's called Dwarfs in his The Word segment. It'll make sense when we get there. It's got some great links to the parable of the vineyard workers, which is our gospel rule for this week, Matthew 21-16. Max Norton's going to proclaim that for us in a moment. We always start the show once I've finished babbling.

0: going on with Scripture, and it's that story of the landowner's response of why be envious because I'm generous, the bigness of God. And Father John Corrigan, fantastic fella, he's got a reflection this week that he's called Transcending Biological Fairness Instincts. His insights for this week's gospel. We'll be hearing from Mother Hilda Scott as well. She's not too far away. She's always coming in first drop in the batting order. Sorry for that cricket reference. If you don't know what I'm talking about, it means she'll be coming in second after the first break. And we've got some great music in the mix too. Brandon Lake, The Jesus I Know Now. Lots to get through. I hope this show really impacts your heart, brings you to come to know Jesus more so that you can love him more. I'm really grateful to all of our contributors to this week's show who are going to help us do just that. Let's get into it now. Let's hear from Max Norden and then Father John Corrigan and Mother Hilda Scott's not too far away. Faith, hope, love and life. My name's Jude Hennessy and it's great to be with you on the journey.
1: A reading from the Holy Gospel according to Matthew. Jesus said to his disciples, "The kingdom of heaven is like a landowner going out at daybreak to hire workers for his vineyard. He made an agreement with the workers for 1 denarius a day and sent them to his vineyard. Going out at about the third hour, he saw others standing idle in the marketplace and said to them, 'You go to my vineyard too, and I will give you a fair wage.' So they went. At about the sixth hour and again at about the ninth hour, he went out and did the same. Then at about the 11th hour, he went out and found more men standing round, and he said to them, 'Why have you been standing here idle all day?' 'Because no one has hired us,' they answered. He said to them, 'You go to my vineyard too.' In the evening, the owner of the vineyard said to his bailiff, 'Call the workers and pay them their wages, starting with the last arrivals and ending with the first.' So those who were hired at about the 11th hour came forward and received 1 denarius each. When the first came, they expected to get more, but they too received 1 denarius each. They took it, but grumbled at the landowner. 'The men who came last,' they said, 'have done only an hour, and you have treated them the same as us, though we have done a heavy day's work in all the heat.' He answered one of them and said, 'My friend, I am not being unjust to you. Did we not agree on 1 denarius? Take your earnings and go. I choose to pay the last comer as much as I pay you. Have I no right to do what I like with my own? Why be envious because I am generous? Thus, the last will be first, and the first last.'" The Gospel of the Lord. Now, the Gospel Reflection with Father John Corrigan.
2: I want you to picture this famous experiment. Two monkeys in adjacent cages are trained to exchange stones for food. So they give a stone and they receive a piece of cucumber. Everybody's happy until one of the monkeys gets grapes instead. And soon the other monkey notices, and suddenly the cucumber is unacceptable, so they throw it away in disgust. They don't give any more stones. This game is over. Similar experiments have been conducted on chimpanzees, dogs, wolves, and rats. And in every case, these animals show a consistent aversion to perceived inequality. It seems that social animals are biologically wired to protest when others get more for the same effort. And human beings, of course, are no different. The aggrieved workers in today's gospel are doing nothing wrong. In fact, their complaint makes sense. There's no sin here. There's no moral failure. And Jesus doesn't really debate the maths, but he points us higher. Why be envious? Because I am generous. God is not unjust, but nor is he fair in the way we expect. My thoughts are not your thoughts, he tells us in the first reading. My ways are not your ways. It is the Lord who speaks. But we can change our ways. We can make God's ways our own.

0: Viktor Frankl, writing from a Nazi concentration camp, describes the last human freedom. Everything can be taken from a man, but one thing, the last of the human freedoms. To choose one's attitude in any given set of circumstances, to choose one's own way. We may sympathize with the dawn workers. We may entirely agree with them. And certainly, when we perceive injustice in our own lives, we rightly protest. But having acknowledged what we are hardwired to feel, we can transcend our biology. We can choose the divine. Stop counting what we're owed. Rejoice in what is given.
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0: Now, Wisdom from the Abbey with Mother Hilda.
1: There was a wonderful Cardinal Archbishop of Westminster, Cardinal Basil Hume. Some of you might also remember the TV show The Two Fat Ladies. They were hilarious and seemed to cook in the most incredible places. Once they cooked at a luncheon Basil was attending, so they made a dessert of red jelly, signifying the Cardinal's red hat, and then they put a sprig of basil poking out of the jelly. It looked really funny. However, Basil Hume himself was originally a Benedictine monk and an abbot of his monastery before he was made a bishop and cardinal. He did much good work. He was so very pastoral. It was said of him that he knew our hearts and we trusted him. What a wonderful thing to say about anyone. He learned just 2 months before his death that he had terminal cancer. On hearing the prognosis, his initial response was, "If I could start all over again, I'd be a much better monk and a much better bishop." "But then I thought," he said, "how much better it would be if I could come before God when I die, not to say thank you because I was such a good monk, such a good bishop, but to say to him rather, 'God, be merciful to me, a sinner. For if I come empty-handed, then I'll be ready to receive God's gift.'" It is a salutary thought, because literally at the end of the day, what do any of us have except the mercy of God? We strive so hard to be someone. We fight and claw our way up the success ladder, even if we only do it in our own minds. We want to leave a great name behind us, perhaps, or an achievement. But on our deathbeds, will any of that matter? Will any of that get us across the line? I don't think so. What will get us across the line and into the arms of God will be the little familiar voice we have always used to call out to God. The little voice that has held a confidence that he will hear us, the way a small child calls out for a father when she wakes up from a nightmare. The heart of God is moved then as it's moved today. He reaches out and clings to us as he clings now. It's not the reverse. In fact, every time we say, "Have mercy on us," we're already experiencing heaven. For want of a better way of explaining this, it's our littleness and helplessness, our dependence on God, that brings him close. What a beautiful thing to go through life calling out to such a God.
2: Thanks so much to Mother Hilda Scott there. Wisdom from the Abbey is her segment, and she had some reflections on Cardinal Basil Hume. And speaking about our littleness and our dependence on God, and that all good things, any good thing that we do as Christians, has got to be rooted in and recognised as coming from God. Thank you to Mother Hilda Scott there. And thanks to Father John Corrigan, who at the start of the show broke open this week's gospel reflection for us, which is this parable on the workers in the vineyard. And Bishop Tony Percy, he's got some more things to say about that after the break, about the generosity of God and how he dwarfs people's desires and expectations, sometimes shockingly. That's coming up after the break, but some great music first up. Church of the City, How Deep the Father's Love, and Jay King, Hard Place. Bishop Tony Percy, he's not too far away. Faith, hope, love and life. My name's Jude Hennessy, and it's great to be with you on the journey.
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0: And now, with his weekly reflection, here's Bishop Tony Percy.
1: The first reading comes from the prophet Isaiah. It's chapter 55. For my thoughts are not your thoughts, my ways not your ways. It is the Lord who speaks. As I say, Isaiah 55. If we know ourselves well enough, I think our response to this very pithy line in the reading, for my thoughts are not your thoughts, says God, my ways are not your ways. If we know ourselves well enough, surely our response to that is, well, thank God that God's ways are not our ways. I mean, after all, God does not have our faults of selfishness, of laziness, of malice at times, of lust, certainly, and greed. So God's ways are completely different to human ways. So on that level, it's a big tick, a big thank God for that, the fact that God is transcendent. He's above us. He has a different way of operating, because we as human beings can be quite sinful in our actions, but certainly in our dispositions and in our thoughts as well. And then we come to the gospel reading, which is the parable of the vineyard workers. It's in Matthew 20, and the whole of the laborers go out at different times. You probably know the parable quite well. They're employed at different hours, and they all get paid the same wage at the end, which makes some of them grumble. Now, our good friend George Montague, in his fantastic commentary on the Gospel of Matthew, has this to say. Firstly, locating it in the historical setting and then bringing it into the present time. He says, the landless poor would gather in the town square in ancient times, hoping to be hired as day laborers. So you wouldn't have a set job. You'd just turn up and try and get work. That was the landless poor. Didn't have land, you're in trouble. The landless poor would gather in the town square hoping to be hired as day laborers. So the parable comes straight out of the experience of people that are poor. He goes on to say, as today in many third world countries, the poor do not save for tomorrow, but spend what they get on immediate needs. That may well be your case as well. It's not the case of the bulk of Australians, I would think, but I'm sure in Australia today we have this particular scenario, phenomenon, and it's probably growing given the cost of living. As today, in many third world countries and in parts of Australia, we can transpose Montague's thoughts, the poor do not save for tomorrow, but spend what they get on immediate needs. If we don't have that experience, we may well know people who are having it at this current time. So Montague says, thus a day's wage would pay for that day's food or for other needs. So it's desperate. You've got to try and get some work. Now, here's the punchline of the parable. This is a great insight by Montague. In giving the full day's wage to those hired last, so that all of these different laborers come at different hours, and to those that come last, in giving the full day's wage to those hired last, the owner shows his compassion, not according to what they have earned, but according to what they need. That's

0: me the punchline of the parable. Yes, in giving the full day's wage to those hired last, the owner, that is God, shows his compassion not according to what the labourers have earned, but according to what they need to survive, to exist, both naturally and supernaturally. So God is generous. And then the question becomes, well, why are we envious? If God is generous, why be envious about this generosity of God? That's a very good question. So God satisfies people's needs and desires. He doesn't respond to what people earn. That's important. That's true, particularly in the act of creating and particularly in the act of saving. God doesn't give us what we earn. Now, God just gives our life as a free gift and grace as a free gift. He satisfies our needs, and not only our needs, but also our desires. Our greatest desire, of course, is for eternal resurrected life. But our desires are going to be dwarfed by God because God is so much bigger than our own personal needs and desires. God really dwarfs people's desires, doesn't he? We know from Ephesians 3, extraordinary text, glory be to him whose power working in us can do infinitely more than we can ask or imagine. So the parable brings us into this world of the generous, compassionate love of God.
1: Thanks so much to Bishop Tony Percy there, who just notes for us how the parable of the vineyard highlights the plight of the poor then and now, who depend on each day's wages just to meet their immediate needs, and how God is so generous that he dwarfs people's desires. So thanks so much to him. Great to have him on the show each and every week. I'm going to get you to pray for us as we lead into, in our part of the world, a conference, a summit, as we've called it, called Renewed and Sent. It's on at Campbelltown from the 1st to the 3rd of October. International guest speakers who have got some wonderful things to communicate to people who are leaders in churches about parish renewal. It's about 600 coming, being hosted by us in the Diocese of Wollongong and my bishop, Bishop Brian Mascord. I think there's 8 or 9 other bishops coming from around Australia. There's certainly people coming from every state and territory. And I'd just love it if you'd pray for us. It's really important that the Holy Spirit is enabled to speak, to influence and to impact people and to encourage and equip people for this important movement of evangelization and renewing parishes for the main thing. And if you're coming, as I know many of our listeners are, can't wait to see you. It's going to be great. Tickets were supposed to finish sale this week. I think they've extended it just by a few days because a few people have said, oh, I'm getting there, I'm getting there. We've already got plenty coming already. So if you do register in the next 24 to 48 hours, it's probably still going to be open for a little while. And one of the guys who's going to be presenting at it is Pete Gilmore. He works in the Office of Renewal and Evangelisation that I look after in Wollongong. He's amazing. He's got some great skills and giftings and great knowledge around parish renewal. Living the Gospel is his segment, and he's going to talk to us today about the bigness of God. Some more music first up, though, from Phil Wickham. What an awesome God. Faith, hope, love and life. My name's Jude Hennessy. It's great to be with you on the journey.

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4: Since the beginning of NASA in 1958, there have been hundreds and hundreds of missions to space. A lot of people don't know that we've sent satellites out into the deep, dark emptiness to Jupiter, Saturn and beyond, even as far as Pluto a few years ago. We've known for centuries just how vast space is, but now we're going there. Every time a robot sends back a photo of Saturn's rings or Pluto's moons, our jaws should drop. As Christians, our jaws should be hitting the floor. Thousands of years ago, King David, in a song of worship to God, told us that God's unfailing love reaches to the heavens and his faithfulness to the skies. Every time we push out further, yes, it's a great scientific achievement, but it's also a realization that when it comes to God's unfailing love, it's bigger than we thought. It goes further than we thought. If the heavens are a metaphor for the size of God's love for us, then the good news is that we are loved 7.5 billion kilometers from here to Pluto. And all of that bigness and majesty and wonder and awe, all the ways that God's unfailing love is captured in the image of this massive universe, all of it is found in the person of Jesus, bleeding, hanging on the cross. Dying, not just because we're so great, but because his love is a universe-sized love, bigger. And each drop of blood cries out, I love you. Not the perfect you, not the deserving you, not the I've got it all together you, just you. Little you on this tiny little planet in this tiny little corner of existence. And his promise has always been, all of me. You can have all of me. I just want all of you. This week, when you pray, make space to delight and rejoice in the fact that God's love for you knows no end. God bless you.

Thanks so much to Pete Gilmore there. He's an absolute champion, great communicator, and pretty profoundly just explained to us that all of God's gifts, all of God's mercy, all of God's graces don't come to us because we're perfect or we deserve them, but just simply because we're loved. That's the bigness of God, as is on display in the parable that we see today, that scripture reading around which today's show is based, the parable of the workers in the vineyard. Now, coming up after the break, speaking of workers, and someone who's very much about the provision for and making known the needs of the poor and the needy around our world, we're going to hear from Mr. Mark Rowey. He's a director with Catholic Mission. They do great work in Australia and right around the world, particularly with vulnerable and poor communities or impoverished communities or those that have faced natural disasters. And he's got some great things to say to us about Dorothy Day, who's on the path to canonisation and sainthood. It's just an official recognition of a really holy life. And she was powerful, punchy in the things that she said and wrote, particularly about the way we engage with the poor and truly love people. He's going to explain that to us after the break, as only Mark Rowey can. He's very passionate about it. But first up, here's a Gather Vocal Band and the song Alpha and Omega. And Mark is going to round out the show for us after the break. Faith, hope, love and life. My name's Jude Hennessy, and we're getting near the end, but it's great to be with you on the journey.

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5: The other day saw a random inspirational quote appear mysteriously on my social media feed. It was attributed to Dorothy Day and it said, "I really only love God as much as I love the person I love the least." And it really struck a chord with me. Yes, of course, I thought. Showing love to my family, friends and people I like, well, not always easy, but certainly much easier than showing love towards other people who I would not normally associate with. I wondered, just who are these people I love the least? The quote intrigued me enough to do some research into the life of Dorothy Day, the wise soul who said something so profound. For those who do not know much about her, her life is worth recounting for just a moment. She was an American journalist who died in 1980, and most reflections on her life describe her as a social activist, perhaps the best known advocate for the poor amongst American Catholics. She was a suffragette, advocating for women's right to vote and subsequently jailed for her protests. In the 1930s, she helped to establish the Catholic Worker Movement, a pacifist movement that provided direct aid for the poor and the homeless, and which engaged in non-violent direct action on their behalf. As a journalist, she highlighted the issues of struggling people in the years following the Great Depression, and she used her platform to explain the social teachings of the Church. She was falsely accused of being a communist, but she loudly proclaimed her opposition to communism's atheism and propaganda. She converted to Catholicism as an adult and later identified with the Benedictine Order as a laywoman and a mother. She was a dedicated opponent to war and violence and was part of an influential group of women who lobbied the Second Vatican Council to address issues of peace and justice in the world, which they did primarily through the document Gaudium et Spes, the pastoral constitution on the Church in the modern world. A prime example of her impact on the world can be seen, though, when on the 24th of September 2015, Pope Francis became the first pope to address a joint meeting of the United States Congress. Dorothy Day was one of the four Americans mentioned by the Pope in his speech to the joint session that included the likes of Abraham Lincoln, Martin Luther King, and Thomas Merton. Pope Francis said of Day, "Her social activism, her passion for justice and for the cause of the oppressed were inspired by the gospel, her faith and the example of the saints." She is currently on the pathway to being declared a saint and has been named by the Church as a servant of God. So, what is it in her life that drove her to side with the marginalised, the oppressed, the poor and the outcast? On her reckoning, our love for these people is the measure of our love for God. Not measured by our comfortable love for those in our circle, but measured by the extraordinary love for the stranger and most needy, modelled by Jesus in the Gospels. She claimed that the mission of the Catholic Worker Movement she founded was the Beatitudes shared by Jesus in the Sermon on the Mount. Blessed are the peacemakers.

is an extraordinary woman who may well become a universal saint of the Catholic Church in due course. I love that she was not content to sit back and enjoy her privilege and comfortable life. She had deep empathy, as Jesus did, and could not rest while workers were suffering and enduring hardship. She also was not content to let violence, war, and proliferation of nuclear weapons happen on her watch. I'm not sure who mysteriously posted her quote on Facebook, but sometimes these random moments can be profound. There is so much in her life that we can learn from. I'm Mark Rowie from Catholic Mission. Find out more about us at catholicmission.org.au.

That's the song One Day by Cochrane and Co. That's a great song to finish off the show. I hadn't heard that one before. Thanks to Max Norden, who's put together all of our music and all of the bits and pieces from our Godspot presenters, the last of whom you heard from there was Mark Rowie, and he had a piece for us that he called The Least. Don't forget you can listen to what Mark had to say or any of our presenters today or any time we run The Journey, which is once a week. For over 15 years now, it's quite a catalogue of inputs from our Godspot presenters. 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Just go to jcr.org.au. You can give us some feedback. We'd love to hear from you. Big thank you to the Christian radio stations around the country, over 35 of them now that take this show each and every week. It's just a privilege for us to be able to contribute to your programming in what is a clear ministry of encouragement for people that are Christian and evangelization and outreach to those that are being exposed to the message of the gospel. We will

0: be doing it all again next week. Thanks to all of our contributors today. Prayers assured for you and yours, as we do in our little team here in Wollongong each and every week, and we appreciate your prayers as well. Faith, hope, love and life. My name's Jude Hennessy. You've been on the journey, and I hope you can join us again next week.
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And a good afternoon to you on this spring Sunday. Hope that you enjoyed Father's Day last weekend. My name's Tanya and I'll be with you for the next 4 hours. And yes, there was a few technical hitches last Sunday, and yes, apologising for that if any of you were listening. And on that note, a special hello to the regular listeners, a special hello to the new listeners, and a special hello to my twins. And I will be talking about various items during the next 4 hours and reading some words of encouragement, some words from the Bible, and of course having my wonderful segment, Animal Antics. But we just heard from All That I Need, Dante Bao and Grace, and next we have Grave Robber by Crowder.

0: God is light. God is joy. God is moving in our First Nations people.
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1: I now have a reading from my book, 3-Minute Devotions for Hope and Healing by Joanne Simmons. Share your gifts. God has given each of you a gift from His great variety of spiritual gifts. Use them well to serve one another. Do you have the gift of speaking? Then speak through God Himself was speaking through you. Do you have the gift of helping others? Do it with all the strength and energy that God supplies. Then everything you do will bring glory to God through Jesus Christ. All glory and power to Him forever and ever. And that was from 1 Peter 4:10 to 11. God has given you special gifts, but they are not for you alone. Don't ever just keep them to yourself. Share your gifts with others. Those talents and abilities and skills that come easily to you, God has given them to you so that you can serve and encourage and bless others. If you don't already know, pray and ask God to help you recognize the things that you're especially good at and exactly how He wants you to use those abilities. Most of all, constantly thank God and give credit to Him for everything wonderful that you can do. Every good thing is a gift from Him. Heavenly Father, thank you for the talents and abilities you have given me. Help me to know how best to use them to share your hope and love. I want to worship you and bless and encourage others. Amen.

0: Words of life and love from the Father to you, his child.
1: 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Ephesians chapter 4, verse 30.
0: Rhema.cc, speaking words of love to you.
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It's now time for my parenting section. And these are parenting tips from world-renowned experts. But in this case, this is actually a Christian reading on parenting. I want to share two different forms of hope that involve children. One about children giving us hope and the other about how we hope for the best possible future for them. How do children give hope? Well, after 10 years as a preschool teacher, this is not me, this is the writer, I realised that as every child forges their own path, they create their future, each one different, each one worthy. Together, these children, these paths, these futures could do so many things. So when I watch children play and interact, I feel hope. I feel honoured to have been a tiny part of their path, their growth, their future. How can we hope for our children? The World Values Survey is one of the largest international social surveys spanning 120 countries. It shows that cross-cultural research finds shared values, politeness, responsibility, care, showing up across very different settings. That's interesting. Parents around the world may not agree on everything, but they often agree on what matters most. They want their children to have a life with enough dignity, health, opportunity, and human connections to make growth possible. Hope for our children is one of humanity's most universal languages. I believe that because children carry something extraordinary for us all, not just our own genes or family names, but our unfinished prayers for the world, parents don't hope because the future is certain. Parents hope because love refuses to stop at the edge of uncertainty. And the author poses a question for us. What is the one thing that you hope every child in the world gets to experience, and why that one thing?

0: My life is hectic, and I suspect yours is too. Hi, I'm Nick Vujicic at lifewithoutlimbs.org. It's not uncommon to find me speaking in a new city every night, sometimes weeks on end, and giving leadership to a ministry from afar presents challenges on its own. Now, don't get me wrong, I love what God has called me to do, but if I'm not careful, I run the risk of getting so wrapped up in the tyranny of the urgent that I miss out on the good stuff. Jesus had an encounter with two busy sisters. Luke chapter 10 tells us their story. Mary and Martha had very different personalities. When Jesus came to visit, Mary sat at the Lord's feet, listening to what he said. Martha, on the other hand, was distracted. After all, she had a house full of company to feed and still wanted to serve. I reckon Martha often gets the short end of the stick. But the truth is, the work she was doing was important. It just wasn't the best choice at the time. Jesus knew his time was limited, and he wanted to spend as much time with Mary and Martha as he could. The reprimand from Jesus to Martha was loving but firm. You are worried and upset about many things, but only one thing is needed, he said. So what's keeping you busy these days? Is it something truly important, or do you need to set it aside? Don't let yourself miss out on the best things in life. Take some time to sit at Jesus' feet and worship him.
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2: 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That's kind of what life in Christ is like. You know what I mean? Hey, hey.

He's good.

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1: In the series Jesus the Game Changer, we looked at the new way Christians cared for people in their community in Greco-Roman times. They did this because of what Jesus taught, but it was also a reflection on the way Jesus lived. Jesus reached out to the marginalised, but

0: was the giving of his life that was also significant. London-based author and Christian leader Rico Tice reflected on the legacy Jesus left by his actions.
1: They buried not only their own dead, but other people's dead. They care for them. I mean, people were staggered. And of course, the word behind this is this word agape, which is love for the unlovely. The Roman world hadn't heard of it. It was coined with the Christian church emerging, because people say, well, how do you explain this love for the unlovely? Well, only because Jesus at the cross dies for the unlovely, his followers serve the unlovely.
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I see a spark. 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Can they see my weakness? Do they know my hurt? An easy target, am I the prey for the circling birds?

0: perfect. I still believe I've already lived to see the day when the one who gives takes away. And after it all, I'm here to say I still believe.
1: So, it's been said that Albert Einstein once stated that play is the highest form of research. What do you think? Hi, I'm Natalie from playlearnbloom.com.au with some tips and tricks for your parenting journey. I think it's really true. Play is one of the most essential things that our children can do. Why? Because while playing, children can trial and error, they can discover and learn, all while enjoying themselves. And we know as adults, if we enjoy something, we remember it and we do it again. How can we encourage our children to play? Limit technology time. Children benefit from hands-on play and learning experiences. 2, keep the play space tidy. When children can see what they have to play with, they are more willing to play with it. And best tip of all, get down on their level and play with them. Show them how to use the toys, help them finish that puzzle, throw that ball. You are the best toy that a child has.
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I have a Bible reading to encourage us and to strengthen us. Be strong in the Lord and his mighty power, Ephesians 6:10. And from 2 Samuel 22, 33 to 34, God is my strength and power, and he makes my way perfect. He makes my feet like the feet of deer and sets me on my high places. And lastly, from Psalm 46:1, God is our refuge and strength and ever-present help in trouble.

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have a reading from my book, 3 Minute Prayers for a Less Stress Life. When the cares of my heart are many, your consolations cheer my soul. Psalm 94:19. I remember when I was a

child lord, how my school teacher would say, turn that frown upside down. It only takes a second or two to change a scowl like that into a smile. And when the edges of my lips turn up, so does my attitude. Today, I'm asking for this sort of day. Even though my cares are many, you can still cheer up my soul, Lord. I take refuge in you, in your word, and in your care. You've got me covered, so why should I worry? Cheer up myself. That's my motto of the day. Thanks for shifting my attitude, Lord. Amen. When was the last time you had to cheer yourself up spiritually and emotionally?

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1: Then the angel showed me the river of the water of life, as clear as crystal, flowing from the throne of God and of the Lamb, down the middle of the great street of the city. On each side of the river stood the tree of life, bearing 12 crops of fruit, yielding its fruit every month. And the leaves of the tree are for the healing of the nations. No longer will there be any curse. The throne of God and of the Lamb will be in the city, and his servants will serve him. They will see his face, and his name will be on their foreheads. There will be no more night. They will not need the

0: light of a lamp or the light of the sun, for the Lord God will give them light, and they will reign forever and ever. Revelation
1: 22:1-5. Rhema.cc, speaking words of love to you.
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I'm now signing off for another week. I'll be with you each and every Sunday. God bless. Have a wonderful week, and I'll be praying for you on my way home.

0: 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This is Going Deeper from the Salvos.
1: Freedom. We all want it, but what does it look like? Sandra was leaving for work and felt something cold touching her hand. Looking down, there was Leah, her neighbour's dog, nudging her with her nose. Taking her back, Sandra found the front door open and no one in the house. Apparently, Leah was more intelligent than her owners thought. The dog was left in the kitchen and managed to open that door and then the front door. Now, this dog had been astray and could easily have made the most of her freedom and disappeared, or she could have taken her regular route to the local park. But it seems that she was more interested in staying where her surroundings were familiar and safe while searching out companionship. When we get to a certain age, we want our independence, the freedom to do as we please. For some, that means trying all that the world has to offer, the things perhaps that our parents would object to or frown upon. We may look at the Bible and all that we see are a list of do's and don'ts, things that seem to stop us having fun. We may have no interest in following the example of how to live our lives as demonstrated by Jesus. Hopefully, we come to realize that the standards that God invites us to live by are actually there for our protection. He wants the best for us. And as our parents set boundaries for us, he does the same to keep us safe and well. In John 10, it records something Jesus said, "I have come that you might have life, life in all its fullness." When we look at his life, it was certainly full of excitement, adventure, and drama. Maybe we're not all that different to Leah, the neighbor's dog. Perhaps having found out that freedom to do anything we please doesn't bring lasting satisfaction, and it isn't all that it's cracked up to be. I'm Aaron Wright.
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I'm Janine and you just heard Torren Wells with Highs Get Low. Hope you can stick with me as we talk Tabithas, share another reflection for this season of creation, and listen to music like Everything from Safika, which is up next.

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You're tuned in to 94.9 and that was Gabriella Bree with You Got Me. We've been talking each week about Tabitha, so I thought I'd remind you of Tabitha's story from Acts 9. There was a believer in Joppa named Tabitha, which in Greek is Dorcas. She was always doing kind things for others and helping the poor. About this time, she became ill and died. Her body was washed for burial and laid in an upstairs room. But the believers had heard that Peter was nearby at Lydda, so they sent two men to beg him, "Please come as soon as possible." So Peter returned with them, and as soon as he arrived, they took him to the upstairs room. The room was filled with widows who were weeping and showing him the coats and other clothes Dorcas had made for them. But Peter

asked them all to leave the room. Then he knelt and prayed. Turning to the body, he said, "Get up, Tabitha." And she opened her eyes. When she saw Peter, she sat up. He gave her his hand and helped her up. Then he called in the widows and all the believers, and he presented her to them alive. The news spread through the whole town, and many believed in the Lord. Tabitha made clothes for widows and the poor, practical acts of service. We've met people who fix things that are broken, move furniture, make a good coffee, build relationships, create welcoming spaces, provide hospitality, do the cleaning and gardening, and so many other quiet but necessary roles. A church, a local gathering of God's people, is never just the obvious leaders. It's everyone working together to be Christ's body, his hands and feet, to the local community.

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1: Grace to you and peace from God our Father and the Lord Jesus Christ. Ephesians 1, verse 2.
0: Rhema.cc, speaking words of love to you.
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That was Testify by Joel Vaughan, and you're with Janine on Rhema.cc. For the last few weeks, I've been sharing from Common Grace's Season of Creation Bible study that's running through September. This week, they share about the bogong moth and the mountain pygmy possum. Each spring, millions of bogong moths make an epic journey, migrating hundreds of kilometres from southern Queensland, western New South Wales and northern Victoria to the cool alpine caves of the Snowy Mountains to escape the summer heat. For thousands of years, First Nations people would gather in these high places and feast on moths, rich in fat and protein, to share in ceremony, kinship and care for country. These gatherings were more than practical, they were spiritual, shaped by a deep understanding of living in respectful relationships with the land and its rhythms. But in recent years, bogong moth numbers have plummeted due to drought, pesticides and light pollution. Their disappearance has had cascading effects, especially for the tiny endangered mountain pygmy possum. Found only in a handful of alpine regions, this nocturnal marsupial depends entirely on a delicate seasonal cycle, blooming alpine plants, the annual bogong moth migration, and a steady snow cover for winter hibernation. Without the moths, and with shrinking snow cover caused by climate change, the possums face an uncertain future. This is a story of interdependence. The mountain pygmy possum relies on snow, on flowers, on moths, and all are impacted by climate change. It's a vivid reminder that we too are part of this web. Our well-being is tied to the health of the whole. Just as the church needs everyone working together, the Tabithas just as much as the Peters, God created everything to work together to display his glory. We all need each other.

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That was So So Good with Phil Wickham, Brandon Lake and Elevation Worship. And Toby Max up next with Nothing Sweeter. And I'll be back after Helping You Become with Joe Armstrong.

0: love.
1: I was channel surfing the other day when I stumbled across the last 15 minutes of that reality game show, The Big Give. You know the one?
2: Nate just told us the final.
1: The premise is that the contestants have to give away money to complete strangers.
2: Really pay it forward and show what our hearts are all about.
1: The catch is that, rather than just handing out wads of cash at random, every philanthropic act has to bring about a positive change in these strangers' lives. Then at the end of the show, the biggest giver wins. When I picked up on the story, an elderly black American woman was arriving at Carnegie Hall in New York City. She was a recipient of the Big Give. She wasn't in the best of health. In fact, she was arriving in a wheelchair. Her family and friends had come along with her too. This woman had played the piano in her church for over 30 years, but her big dream had always been to play Carnegie Hall. Then and there, on international TV, her dream came true. She looked so proud of herself. One of her adult children said, "Now, she can die a happy woman." Watching this woman's lifelong dream come true, I realised a simple truth. Dreams don't have an expiry date. I'm Shona Pink-Martin.
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4: Well, dear friends, thank you for your company today. I do appreciate you joining with me around God's Word.

Turn in your Bibles, please, to Psalm 111. Psalm 111. And as you do that, I'm going to pause and pray for us. Heavenly Father, thank you for your word. Lord Jesus, thank you for this study. Holy Spirit, thank you for leading us and guiding us into the truth of God's word, Lord, so that we don't stay the same. Lord, so that we can learn, so we can grow, so we can develop. We can become more like Jesus, Lord, and we can influence other people in the good, correct, right, appropriate, and accurate ways to better and further their understanding of the Scriptures, how to live a Christian life, behavior that God has approved, and behavior that's appropriate for those professing Jesus as Lord. And so we ask all of these things, that you help us with all of these things, in the wonderful and precious name of our Lord Jesus Christ, Savior of the world. And everybody said, Amen. Well, as I said, Psalm 111. We're going to continue on with our subject of prevailing proverbs, the wisdom of God prevailing in our life, and our series on wastefulness, things that we must not waste. And our topic currently is influence. That precious influence that we have in the world around us, with others, that we've worked hard to develop through the obeying of the Word of God, the Word of the Lord, and our submitting to the Scriptures. Jesus himself said, "Why call me Lord, Lord, and not do the things that I say?" So strong, isn't it? Let's not waste the influence that the Lord ever so graciously gives us in his goodness and grace and progressively increases for us. Now, let's dig around in this thinking a little bit today, not wasting that influence. Well, we sort of need to take a bit of a back step and look at some of these things, how they're built, where they're sourced, how we access these things. Why does God build the influence of God, or the influence that we have for us in our lives? Why does he increase that? So, Psalm 111, verse 10, "The reverent fear and worship of the Lord is the beginning of wisdom and skill, the preceding and the first essential, the prerequisite and the alphabet. A good understanding, wisdom, and meaning have all those who do the will of the Lord. Their praise of him endures forever." Now, that was the Amplified Bible. "The reverent fear and worship of the Lord is the beginning of wisdom and skill." And we see in the second half of the verse, and this is what I'd like to look at a little bit, a good understanding, not just a normal understanding, but a good understanding, wisdom and meaning have all those who do the will of the Lord. Their praise of him endures forever. A good understanding, wisdom and meaning. Now that is a power-packed, a very serious power-packed trio. A good understanding, wisdom, and meaning. Meaning. Isn't that an exciting choice of words? A good understanding, Proverbs 4:7 tells us, "With all you're getting, get understanding." Understanding is the why of your now. If you're listening to my program, you've probably heard me say that a number of times over the last 22 years, yeah? Understanding is the why of your now. You have a now, the parts and pieces that have constructed your life and what it's like to be living that life. Why is it the way that it is? Yeah? Why are our lives the way that they are? Understanding is your special weapon of precision that allows you to step back, to analyze, and to view your life like an observer would view your life. Understanding is that weapon of precision. It's a powerful tool

that God gives us. Understanding is the key to fully comprehending why our life is the way that it is. If we fully understand why our life is the way that it is, yeah, it's so easy to see what paths, people, decisions, influences, and adjustments have got us to where we are today. Now, that being the case, then we can clearly see to know what changes, adjustments, and decisions we need to formulate in order to change and to grow into who truly it is that the Lord would have us become. Now, that includes people as well. Remember, there are in our lives, there are yesterday people, today people, and tomorrow people. Yesterday people are people that had a part and a piece of our lives years ago. They were in our yesterday, and they don't feature in our today anymore. They contributed, they did whatever they did, but now they're gone. Now there's today people, and today people are an active part of our life today, but because they're an active part of our life today, that doesn't necessarily mean that they're going to be selected by God to be an active part of your tomorrow. Yeah, that's important. Don't try and take today people into your tomorrow if God hasn't sanctioned that. Read the story of Abraham and Lot. When God called Abraham out of the Ur of the Chaldees, Abraham said, "Oh, okay, let's take Lot too. I'll bring my nephew Lot along." Well, God didn't say, "Hey, Abraham, go and get Lot and bring him too." Yes? So study that out. That's a really powerful thing to look at. And tomorrow people are people that God has scheduled to be a part of your life tomorrow, in the future. And maybe some of those are people that are in the peripherals of your life. Relationships that you haven't properly explored as yet, they can make up some of your tomorrow people. So, understanding gives us the ability to know what changes, adjustments, and decisions we need to formulate and make in order to change and grow into who it truly is that the Lord would have us become. Remember, the Bible is about doing, not just believing. When knowledge and wisdom come together and are applied, the outcome is understanding. Understanding builds the capacity for and gives us the ability to see the entire picture of something as God sees it. Oh, perfect understanding allows us to see what God sees. That's so strong. That's so powerful. Please let that sink down into your spirit. Now, the Amplified Bible tells us that understanding is discernment, comprehension, and interpretation. Understanding is so important to our lives. Proverbs chapter 2, and this is important. Proverbs chapter 2, verses 1 through to 6, provides this special divine information regarding understanding. Now, I'm reading to you from the Amplified Bible. My son, or my daughter, yes? My son, if you will receive my words and treasure up my commandments within you. Notice it says within you, not just with you. It's within you, so heart knowledge, not just head knowledge. Making your ear attentive to skillful and godly wisdom, and inclining and directing your heart and mind to understanding, applying all your powers to the quest for it. Oh, how strong is that? Applying all your powers to the quest for understanding, directing your heart and your mind to understanding, and then applying all your powers to getting it. There's a lot in that. Verse 3, yes, if you cry out for insight and raise your voice for understanding, if you seek wisdom as for silver and search for skillful and godly wisdom as for hidden treasures, then you will understand the reverent and worshipful fear of the Lord and find the knowledge of our omniscient God. For the Lord gives skillful and godly wisdom. From his mouth come knowledge and understanding. Understanding comes from God and is provided to us by his word. It's one of his special divine gifts for us, found in his word.

Psalm 119, verse 104. Through your precepts, I get understanding. Therefore, I hate every false way. Now, when you get a taste for truth, exactness, accuracy, when you get a taste for knowing why about the the why of your now, knowing about your now, knowing about the why of your now, when you get a taste for that, that understanding, you will develop a hatred for lies, for falsehood and inaccuracy. Why? Because you've got a taste for truth, for exactness and accuracy in life. Oh yeah, so strong. Psalm 111, verse 10 again, the second half of the verse. A good understanding, wisdom and meaning have all those who do the will of the Lord. A good understanding, we just looked at that. Wisdom is the next one in that power pack trio. Understanding, wisdom and meaning. Wisdom is the law of God applied. Wisdom is the instruction of God applied. Wisdom is the statutes of God applied. Wisdom is the divine solution to a human problem. I love that. I think I heard Dr. Mike Murdoch say that. Wisdom is the divine solution to a human problem. I never forgot that. Wisdom is the heavenly answer to a human question. Wisdom is the spiritual resolution to a natural dilemma. And that's why there are some problems in our lives. They're spiritual problems, and we try and fix them with a natural solution. Oh yeah, wisdom is a spiritual resolution to a natural problem. Yeah, oh yeah. There's so much to say about wisdom. We're not going to go into it here. But regarding wastefulness of your influence. Now, when godly wisdom is developed in your life, people start to rely on you. You become the difference in circumstances, situations, and relationships for other people. You become that difference. You become reliable. You become a stable voice in their world. Now, with that comes the weight of responsibility for others, whether you like it or not, and whether you accept it or not. People will rely on you. Why? Because you're wise, because you're stable, because you're decent, because you have solid, good, sound ideas. You have solid, good, sound practices, decency built into your life. These things are attractive to people because you're stable, you're good to be around, yeah? They can trust you. They like you. You're decent. All of these sorts of things are very, very powerful. So this is why when godly wisdom is developed in your life and people start to rely on you and you become the difference in their life for them in so many situations, there's a responsibility that comes with that, whether we like it or not, friends, whether we accept it or not. The faith and trust that people place in you grows exponentially because you help usher in divine connection and solution into their life. And that's really important. You become the hands of God, the voice of God, the comfort of God for them in their situation. And that's what it's supposed to be. Yeah? Oh, yeah. So the faith and trust that people put in you grows exponentially because you help usher in divine connection. You help usher in divine solution, and people want that. They want connection. They want solution. Your influence

understanding, wisdom, and meaning have all those who do the will of the Lord. Meaning, we all want our lives to mean something, to have contributed to the world, to have contributed to the planet, to the kingdom of God, to others, to our families, to our wife, to our husband, to our children, to our neighbors, to our church. Our lives are crying out for meaning, for purpose, for connection. And it's all found in doing the will of the Lord. A good understanding, wisdom, and meaning have all those who do the will of the Lord. It's a very special thing, friends, to be able to serve others, to be able to serve with others as well. A good understanding, wisdom, and meaning. Psalm 111, verse 10, is second half of the verse. It's worth repeating. It really is. Please let this soak down into your spirit. When these things are developed in your life, a good understanding, wisdom, divine wisdom, meaning, purpose, connection, you to God, God to you, you to others, God to others through you, that connection, that's powerful, that's alive, it's happening, it's energizing, it's real. It brings healing, solutions, encouragement, comfort, just the touch of God to someone through you. So powerful. When these things are developed in your life, the faith and the trust that people put in you grows exponentially because you help usher in divine connection and divine solution into their world, into their life. In short, your influence can grow exponentially with that person. That said, as I said a while ago, it's important to treasure that influence, treasure it, respect it. Don't waste it through wrong, thoughtless, unproductive speech and inappropriate behavior. People desperately need connection with God. It's so important to realize that. People desperately need connection with God. Jesus is the only person who can fill that hole in their heart, that fog in their mind and their brain about the world, life. What was that movie or book or something? The universe and everything in it, something like that, yeah? Well, the answer to that is our Lord Jesus Christ. Because anyone who's separated from God, in a position of separation away from God, can never be alive in God. And that's so powerful. If you're alive in God, you energize people around you. People desperately need this connection with God, with Jesus, and with the Holy Spirit. And you become an incredibly important figure and play an important part in their life. Remember Proverbs 15:23, to make an apt answer is a joy to a man or to a woman, to a person. To make an apt answer is a joy to a person and a word in season. How good it is. A word in season. How good it is. Oh yeah. Have you ever just had that word from God? Someone just spoke the right thing into your spirit, into your heart. Your mind got it. Your spirit ran with it. Bang, changed your entire life forever. A word in season. How good it is. Oh, yeah. Friends, we're out of time for today. I do appreciate you joining with me around God's word. Please do go to livingsuccess.org. Subscribe to our podcast. We'll send you a podcast every week. It's our gift to you. Linda and I and the team at Living Success, we're dedicated to helping you become. So please make use of the resources there. And one thing, if you could help me with a particular thing, please. On our website, there is a Bible study called Now I'm a Christian, What Happens Next? There's a part one and a part two. Now I'm a Christian, What Happens Next? Go to livingsuccess.org. And would you please download that, share it with your friends, give the links, share the links with your friends and family,
Now I'm a Christian, what happens next?

0: It's a really, really helpful, useful tool as a home study group, anything like that, a connect group, a home study group, a Bible study group. Now I'm a Christian. What happens next? And there's two parts to it. And I cover a whole stack of stuff in that. So please make use of that free resource as well. It is our gift to you. Remember the words of the Apostle Paul. He said, you be kind one to another, tender-hearted, forgiving one another, as God, for Christ's sake, has forgiven you. And also, remember the verse in John, so very, very important. In the first chapter of John, verse 11 and 12, he came into his own, meaning Jesus, he came into his own, and his own received him not. But as many as did receive him, to them he gave them power to become children of God. God bless.
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0: And always remember John chapter 1, verse 12. But as many as received him, to them he gave power to become children of God. I look forward to your company next time. Have a mighty week in Jesus' name.
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alone. I'm comforted to know that, as John Reddick reminds us, we don't fight alone. Not only is God with us, but we have each other. We need each other. 1 Corinthians 12 from verse 12 says, "The human body has many parts, but the many parts make up one whole body. So it is with the body of Christ. Some of us are Jews, some are Gentiles, some are slaves and some are free, but we have all been baptized into one body by one Spirit, and we all share the same Spirit. Our bodies have many parts, and God has put each part where he wants it. There are many parts, but only one body. The eye can never say to the hand, 'I don't need you.' The head can't say to the feet, 'I don't need you.' In fact, some parts of the body that seem weakest and least important are actually the most necessary. If one part suffers, all the parts suffer with it. And if one part is honored, all the parts are glad."

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You're with Janine on Rumour Central Coast, and that was Katie Nicole with Jesus Thank You. At this time of year, it's easy to see how everything is interdependent. All the pollinators are coming out again as the weather gets warmer. I've been seeing lots of lime swallowtail butterflies around this year, which I've never seen before. And when I'm in Booty or Brisbane Water National Parks, I'm hearing the hum of bees as they go about their business. I've noticed that there have been far fewer native wildflowers since the varroa mite got into the country a few years back. So the hum of bees is beautiful music to me.

0: Here's my mate Richard with another secret from the shed.
1: The difference between a boy and a true man appears to be biological, but they're much deeper than that. Former SAS commander and wilderness educator John Guy tells a story of meeting with Pakistani soldiers

who asked how we identify men. John said, well, when a boy turns 18, he can own a business, drive a car, vote, drink alcohol, marry. The Pakistani soldiers were confused. How does age have anything to do with being a man, they asked. John asked them how they identified a man. When he takes responsibility for himself and others, when he's respectful of women, when he's involved in the well-being of the community, we call him out and name him as a man. John asked what happens to those who aren't named. They hang around mum and do domestic chores. Even if they're 40, they can't marry, they can't vote, they can't own a business. What a different society we might have if this is how we identified men. I'm Richard Fay for the Centre for Men, helping men become real.

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0: ya.
1: That was Citizen Way and Trampolines with Fight My Fight for Me here on Rima.cc. In the last break, I was talking about the interdependence of wildflowers with pollinators. Well, in this segment, I thought I'd talk about a much more prominent wildflower. Have you had a chance this past month to get over to Patonga to see the waratahs in flower? Last weekend, they were looking just spectacular. People come each year to see them, and I've heard a lot of them complain that there's not many this year. Well, part of the reason is that waratahs flowering is stimulated by fire. A few years ago, a controlled burn was done in the area, and in the subsequent two seasons, there were more flowers than people had ever seen. I'm waiting for the flannel flowers, which usually appear about this time of year on Murawaring Headland, or what Captain Cook rather unimaginatively named Second Point. These beauties, which I know are a favourite of many, also flourish after fire. Birds, bees, butterflies and even fire all interact to bring about flourishing. God knows what he's doing. We can trust him. We don't need to worry. The God who dressed the wildflowers in finery surpassing that of Solomon cares for us.

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You just heard Austin French with Wake Up Sleeper. I'll be back after History Makers, but right now, Hallelujah Anyway from Rend Collective.

0: Here on Sunburnt Souls, we explore life, faith, and our mental well-being. 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
1: Have you ever got a text from your kids asking a question, but they could easily walk into your room? Or you try to have a family dinner and nobody's interested and they'd all rather just play on their phones? Although it's tempting to lean into the digital connection space, 1 in 6 Australian people report feeling lonely often. Health science research shows that face-to-face interaction is consistently better for mental health than digital connection. So what does all this mean? Well, sometimes it's better to put down the phone and connect with people face-to-face. Look them in the eye, walk along the beach, get rid of the noise and distraction, and take some time to actually enjoy the moment. You're not going to regret the times you spent playing on your phone, but you probably will regret the times you didn't spend loving on your family.
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0: God is light. 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
11: 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A special interview today, a guy, an Aussie, now living in Nashville with his brother and both their families, while back with their most joyful and optimistic album yet for King and Country. The new album, The Most Beautiful Colours, is a global celebration and charge of hope in the midst of great difficulty. Alive with global sights and sounds and a dedication to the message of Jesus, the duo's fifth studio album weaves bombastic rhythms with uplifting lyrics, bringing listeners a potent reminder of the miraculous happening all around them in their everyday lives. So today on History Makers, one half of the duo, Luke Smallbone. G'day, Luke. Welcome to History Makers. Now, you guys have hit the heights of the music industry.

0: And household names around the world, from Australia to Germany, Netherlands, all over, and the US, of course. How do you guys remain vulnerable to your audience?
1: Oh, man, I think it, I mean, you know, you say all those really nice things. I don't view myself as anything all that remarkable. You know, I think for me and my brother, I feel like I'm actually just trying to be faithful to the things that God's given me. And yeah. In some cases, you know, I when it comes to vulnerability, I've often joked that I'm not a good enough songwriter to write about things that actually don't mean something to me. And so in some cases, vulnerability is a part of the songwriting process, because, you know, I realize that if I'm going through something in my life, there's a chance that the thing that I'm going through, there's millions of other people actually going through something very, very similar. And those are actually the things that are worth writing songs about. If I'm trying to just say something to someone that I think is wise, inherently, it actually falls quite flat. But when I actually say something to myself that is, hey, this is what I'm walking through, you know, what would comfort my own soul? Those are the very things that are actually worth writing songs about. And so for me, you know, being vulnerable and being honest about the things that are going on, like I hope that's encouraging. I hope that is something that that people can draw from. And then in some cases, the mistakes that I've made, maybe if I write about them, maybe they won't make the same mistakes, you know? And so I feel like that's the part of songwriting that actually makes the most sense.
0: Now, you guys have played to large and small audiences all over the world. And I'm sure there's been many stories from touring on the road. Okay. They say what happens on the road stays on the road. That's an old saying, I know. But I do have some great memories personally of Brisbane Entertainment Centre not so long ago, and the start of the second set not going quite as planned. I'm sure you remember that. What was your first thought when that happened?
1: If you were there, we were at the Brisbane Entertainment Centre and had this whole big kerfuffle but you know, it's funny when you have these moments of things like the road, the highs and the lows. Ironically enough, what I've realized about life is you actually only really remember the highs and the lows. You don't remember in between. You know, those types of things are out. And so, when we go on vacation, we don't try and do the same thing every day. We'll just try and do one unique thing when we go on a vacation, because those become the cherished memories. And so when you have a moment like what we had with you all in Brisbane, speaking of, you know, my father having, you know, many, many years ago, basically lost everything in that building, coming back to that building. Obviously, you know, you've got the way that shows go can be a little bit of an adventure with certain sonics and sounds and all that sort of stuff. But those are the things that make you they're endearing moments, because A, people kind of see who you actually really are. And if you don't lose your marbles, that's a good thing. Those are moments that obviously we'll never forget. And that was a very, very special moment with everybody in the Brisbane Entertainment Centre.
0: Well, it was. I remember the crowd joining in singing Father Abraham to amuse ourselves. Okay, it was a secular crowd. It may have been a different response. And it was the ultimate. I mean, we all have church and the sound goes wrong at the back and we all turn around and go, that was the ultimate turn around, look at the sound guy moment. It really was.
1: That was. I'll never forget kind of going up to our sound guy, Ralph, going, hey, man, you all right? Because that was quite a roller coaster.
0: It certainly was.

0: 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Today, we're chatting with Luke Smallbone, one half of the duo for King and Country.
1: Hey, when you guys were growing up, how important was radio to you?
2: Well, you know, so radio was just what we, turned on in the car, you know. And if you start to think through, memories, pretty much every special encounter in your life has music attached to it. You go to a wedding, there's music. You go to church, there's music. You go to a party, there's music. You go to a funeral, there's usually music. Everything is surrounded around music. And so it's usually the soundtrack to really intense conversations. It's usually as the soundtrack to amazing moments in your life. And I think that radio is interesting because obviously we know there's advertising, we know there's all these things, but it's actually kind of inherently free. And if you start to think through everything else in your life these days, there's actually not too much that's actually free. Yes, obviously there's nonprofits and there's, you know, obviously advertising being sold, but you've got that, you get to make that decision, right? And so I think the joy of music is, and radio is, that there's a beacon of hope on the sound waves at all time. And you never quite know who's going to stumble upon that radio station. And so I think that radio is just one of those wonderful, cherished, things that we shouldn't take for granted, because I think it's just that special.
1: So did you sport a Walkman or a boombox back in the day?
2: You know, I probably was a little bit more of the Walkman guy. The boombox felt a little bit too heavy for me, so I would much prefer to go with the Walkman, that's for sure.
1: And way too many D-cell batteries to have to put that in. Hey, who was your favorite artist growing up?
2: Favorite artist growing up, you know, so when we came to the States, you know, we, Amy Grant was obviously a big part of our childhood, having my dad do shows with her in Australia. Seal, mainstream artist Seal, I don't know if you remember Seal, Kissed by a Rose, that band I really enjoyed. But probably the one that spoke to me the most when it came to art, and as I was getting a little older, was Switchfoot. They'd released, when I was in high school, the album, The Beautiful Letdown. And I'll never forget listening to that. And it was one of the first times I listened to an album and thought to myself, I wonder if I could write music like that, you know, because that just speaks to me. It's really powerful. Mm. They're asking really thought-provoking questions, and it's catchy. It's well-crafted lyrics, well-crafted sounds. And so, you know, that album and that band is one that I've always kind of looked to with great appreciation and thankfulness that they made that music.
1: Now, if King and Country could be remembered for just one song, I mean, we remember you guys for so many songs, but what song stands out to you the most, if any?
2: Yeah, I mean, look, I think

0: what the public would say is God only knows, I think, because that song was really written for the depressed and the forgotten person, and I think that we were trying to think through if we could say something that would encourage that person, what would we say? And I think the most encouraging thing that we could say is, God actually knows these things about you. God actually sees you. And there is a kind of love that God only knows, and that's actually for you. And so I think, when I just look at what it encompasses when it comes to our career and what we would hope that people would be left with, I think it would probably be that one.
1: What is your favorite scripture verse and why?
0: Yeah, I mean, look, I was praying a while back just to fall more and more in love with scriptures. And what's funny is if you pray that prayer, you actually end up falling more and more in love with scriptures. But one of my favorites has been Psalms 20, verse 7. Some trust in chariots, some trust in horses, but we trust in the name of the Lord our God. And some people are like, horses, chariots? That speaks to you, Luke. And the reason why it's my favorite is because chariots and horses were strength and power back in the day. And so if you were to translate that verse in your head to some people trust in their careers, some people trust in their houses, some people trust in their marriages, some people trust in their family. If you replace those with certain things, it starts to become very, very real to you. And when you actually end up with, but we're going to be people that trust in the name of the Lord our God. It's just one of those verses that's always spoken such faith to me and encouragement to me.

0: Be soon, a song featuring Mariah and Courtney. Great to have you and Joel's wife joining you on a song. All very exciting stuff happening for you guys. Now, Luke Smallbone from For King and Country, thank you for joining us today on History Makers. You guys are definitely History Makers. Thank you so much.
1: Hey, man, thanks for the time. I appreciate you.
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thank you, Jesus. Thank you for the cross. 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

hip, even though I walk. I've been reflecting tonight on interdependence in nature, but also in the body of Christ. I thought I'd leave you this evening with a prayer from the Season of Creation Bible study I've been sharing with you. It's by Byron Smith, who has a PhD in theological ethics and helps churches work out how they can care for creation. Living God, breath of all who breathe, shelter of all who sleep, nourishment of all who eat, destination of all who move. All your critters praise you with bellow and buzz, croak and chirp, howl and hoot, squeak and song and silence. Teach us to join the choir, to take our place amidst the living world as co-worshippers, sharing the many good gifts you provide for all who reside in this common home. Spirit of life, you who fill this world with wondrous abundance, provoke our curiosity. May we notice the systems and stories that nurture life and gain insight into those that crush it. Open us to new ideas and transformative possibilities, for our status quo is stifling and deadly. You who draw near to all who suffer, nurture our kindness. May we awaken to the myriad neighbours who may not look like us, but whose lives are entwined with ours. Connect us across false divisions and loosen illusory connections. You who empower all who seek justice, ignite our courage. May we overcome apathy, confront our own ignorance, reject exploitation, reimagine flourishing, and persevere in what is good. Be with us. Amen.

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1: 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But animals seem to know instinctively that the first thing, and often the best thing to do, is to rest and wait for healing to come naturally. Now, I'm not suggesting that we shouldn't take our pet to the vet. 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Instead of trying to fix our problem with activity, perhaps we need to rest, to grow quiet enough to hear God's still, small voice speaking to our heart. This is David Jeremiah encouraging you to get on the road to new life. 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
5: You know, for years before I met Jesus, I'd hear Christians rabbiting on about the good news of Jesus. Give me a break. But it wasn't until I heard the bad news that I realised how fantastic the good news really is. I'm Bernie Diamond. Thank you so much for joining me again on Christianity Works. Today we are indeed going to take a look at the bad news about God and the good news, because without a clear handle on the bad news, the good news doesn't mean all that much. And do stay tuned, because in just a few minutes I'll be telling you about the powerful prayer that could be coming your way to help you through whatever you happen to be dealing with in your life just at the moment.
6: Now, depending on whether you enjoy your job or not, Monday is either good news or bad news. And the statistics tell us that around 2/3 of people don't enjoy their jobs. That's a tragedy. So for them, for these 2/3, there's every chance that you're one of them. This work thing is a bunch of bad news. Now, you and I, we'd rather have good news than bad news. I would, and I'm sure you would too. And so when it comes to thinking about God, well, that has to be good news, doesn't it? I mean, that's what the gospel of Jesus Christ is all about. That word gospel literally means not truth, as many people think it does, although it is the truth. Now, the word gospel means good news and glad tidings. That's why the angel who spoke to the shepherds that night of Jesus' birth said to them, "Don't be afraid, for see, I am bringing you good news of great joy for all people. To you is born this day in the city of David a Saviour, who is the Messiah, the Lord." There it was. Good news. Hallelujah. But sad to say, before we talk about the good news, which we're going to do after a break later in the program, first we have to talk about the bad news. How many times have we heard that line, "There's good news and there's bad news, which one do you want to hear first?" Right? And inevitably, there are two sides to each coin. And if all I ever talked about on this program was the good news side of God, then yours truly simply wouldn't be doing his job. But as much as sometimes I'd rather ignore it, there is a side to God which, quite frankly, is bad news for the likes of thee and me. At least at first glance, that's how it seems. And yet the reality is that without the bad news, the good news wouldn't seem that good at all. It's when we understand the bad news about God that the good news becomes, well, absolutely fantastic news. That's why today we're kicking off with the bad news. So what's

Bernard are you rabbiting on about, huh? Good news, bad news? Well, we're in the middle of a series called Reaping the Harvest of Righteousness. It's about the righteousness of God, and it's about the blessing that flows in our lives when you and I live out God's righteousness. And we kind of touched on this a little bit fleetingly last week, but we're going to pick up on it and really understand it, because understanding the bad news about the righteousness of God is absolutely critical in A, making a decision whether we want to accept Jesus as our Savior or not, and B, living out his righteousness and experiencing the blessing of that. So what's the bad news? Well, the bad news is that God is righteous. What's this righteousness all about? Well, God is completely, absolutely, and utterly free from the scourge of humanity, which is sin. There is nothing wrong in God. There is nothing impure or unholy or deficient or horrible about God. He is 1,000%, 1,000,000% righteous from beginning to end, from eternity to eternity. And the only reason that this is bad news is that you and I aren't. You know that about you, and I know that about me. We're nothing like that. We're often selfish and proud and angry and rude. The list goes on. And whilst perhaps you've been walking with God for a while now and perhaps a lot has changed in your life, some of that muck is still around, right? It's like that classic little prayer that goes something like this. Dear Lord, so far today, I've done all right. I haven't gossiped, haven't lost my temper, haven't been greedy, grumpy, nasty, selfish, or overindulgent. I'm very thankful for that. But in just a few minutes, God, I'm going to be getting out of bed. And from then on, I'm probably going to need a lot more help. So, as the Apostle Paul writes, we all have sinned and fallen short of the glory of God. Romans chapter 2, verse 23. And the consequences of this sin, this is Romans chapter 6, verse 23, the wages of sin is death. Now, that seems a little harsh until we get back to the bad news. God is righteous and we aren't. There's nothing in God that's wrong. And so his standard, quite simply, is perfection. Now, as I was coming to grips with that early on in my walk with Jesus, the question that I had to resolve in my mind was, well, isn't this just a tad unreasonable? I mean, when I was a child, I made mistakes. I wronged my parents. In fact, I did that over and over and over again. But they didn't take me out the back and shoot me. They might have felt like it. And sometimes I was punished, but they didn't kick me out of the house or do anything drastic like that. They suffered through my immaturities, as parents are meant to do for their children, so that the kids can grow up and mature and become responsible adults. That's what parents do. So if God is God the Father, what's with this the wages of sin is death thing? I mean, isn't it unreasonable? The original Greek word used in the New Testament for this word righteousness has its roots in the concept and the notion of justice. God is a just God. There are no favourites. There's no partiality. And pretty much none of us would want to argue with that. That's as it should be, because injustice is wrong. Oftentimes, when a criminal is handed a light sentence by the courts for something that we consider should have attracted a much harsher penalty, well, you and I are incensed. Why? Because we're mean? No, it's because one of the things that God has handed on to us is his sense of justice. It's part of our DNA. And so God is a just God. It'd be something of a disaster if he wasn't, right? And that's the bad news. Break the law, get caught, you have to pay the penalty. And in the case of God, because he is pure and he is just and holy and completely righteous, that standard is way, way beyond anything that any human being can attain. I haven't lived a perfect life, and nor have you. The only one who has is Jesus, God's own Son. And so the bad news is that you and I fall short of the glory of God, and there is an eternal penalty for our rebellion. There's a price to be paid. Hebrews chapter 10. For if we willfully persist in sin, having received the knowledge of the truth, there no longer remains a sacrifice for sins, but a fearful prospect of judgment and a fury of fire that will consume the adversaries. It is a fearful thing to fall into the hands of the living God. So there it is. That's the bad news. And it's very, very bad news. Eternity is, after all, a very long time. The wages of sin is death. Romans chapter 6, verse 23. But that's only half the verse, and it's only half the story. The second half of the verse goes like this. But the free gift of God is eternal life in Jesus Christ our Lord. And that is the good news that we're going to be talking about after the break. Friend, we don't want to think too much about the fact that sin has a penalty. But if we stop

stop and think about it now, we know that our sin has penalties and consequences in our lives today. I know that if I'm angry all the time, it's going to ruin my relationships and rob me of peace and joy. It'll rob me of a great life. I know that. And as much as our sin has its outworkings and consequences here in this life, short term, medium term, it also has consequences long term. It definitely has consequences on that day that you and I stand before God and have to give an account of our lives. In a parable that Jesus told, this is what happened to the man who approached God in an unworthy state. Matthew chapter 22, verse 13. The king said to his attendants, "Bind him hand and foot and throw him into the outer darkness where there'll be weeping and gnashing of teeth." And it's the terror of this bad news that makes the good news so fantastically good. For the wages of sin are death, but the free gift of God is eternal life in Christ Jesus our Lord. I'm Bernie Diamond, and you're listening to Christianity Works. Just as we take this short break, I'd like to remind you that if you have a prayer need, we would absolutely love to pray for you. Because the only sort of prayer that the Bible teaches about is the sort that has powerful results. Just let that sink in. The only sort of prayer the Bible teaches about is the sort that has powerful results. So if you'd like us to pray with you, in fact, if you'd like our whole prayer community to pray with you, stop by online at powerfulprayer.org to share your prayer request. It's completely confidential. Your name won't be displayed. And in fact, while you're there, perhaps you could also pray for one or two others and leave them a word or two of encouragement. You can be such a mighty blessing to so many others by supporting them in this way. The Bible says that the prayer of the righteous is powerful and effective. So please, let us pray for you and with you, and let's just see what God does, how he intervenes, how he chooses to bless you. That web address again is powerfulprayer.org. All right, let's head back into God's Word to see what else he has for us today. Let me ask you a question. How are you doing this fine day? The one thing I know, with frankly millions of people listening to this same message this week in 160 countries around the globe, is that there's going to be a myriad of answers and responses to that question, how are you doing this fine day? Some people are on top of the world. Others are in the absolute depths of despair. And between those two extremes, there's every shade of grey, right? And wherever we are, some good news would sure go down well. Some good news to shine some light into a dark place. Some good news to just brighten a mundane day. And even when we're in the middle of a fantastic patch in life, some good news to put it all into perspective. Well, right now, we're going to take a look at the good news. As we spend this time together, we're not just going to share in some good news. We're going to roll in it. We're going to revel in it. We're going to delight in it. Because the good news that I'm talking about isn't some cliche. It's not some transient spin. This good news is meant to make a difference in our lives, a real difference. In fact, a world of difference, an eternal difference. As I said before the break, when it comes to God, there's good news and there's bad news. We're in the middle of a series right now of messages that I've called Reaping the Harvest of Righteousness, because when we live out the goodness and the holiness and the wonderfulness, the righteousness of God, there's a huge harvest of blessing in that. Not only the sort of blessing always that the world tells us we should have, you know, healthy, wealthy and wise, but a depth of reward, a joy, a peace as we live out the righteousness of God in our own lives. Bad news, though, is that we all have sinned and fallen short of the glory of God, and the wages of sin is death. The bad news is that God is righteous, you and I aren't, and no matter how hard we work, how hard we labor at it, we will still always fall short of the glory and the righteousness and the wonderful perfection of God. And whilst at first it might seem a tad unreasonable, death because we're not as good as God, seems harsh, doesn't it? It's that bad news that makes the good news so absolutely, incredibly, wonderfully fantastic. The Apostle Paul has this fantastic knack for hitting the nail on the head, for boiling big things down, huge things, seemingly complex things down into a sentence or two that people like me and perhaps people like you can actually get our hearts and our minds around. Have another

Listen, we look at it just before the break. Romans chapter 6, verse 23. The wages of sin is death, but the free gift of God is eternal life in Christ Jesus our Lord. There they are, the two sides of the coin, the bad news and the good news. And remember, when we talk about the gospel of Jesus Christ, that word gospel means good news. We're talking about the good news of Jesus. If I were writing a Bible dictionary trying to define that Greek word that's used in the New Testament for gospel, I'd redefine it to mean not just good news, but absolutely mind-blowingly fantastic news. Now, if you're a Christian and you've sat in a pew for a good many years each Sunday, maybe this good news has, well, it's lost its luster a little bit. You hear something often enough over and over and over again, and, well, it becomes mundane, passé, just the way things are. I have to tell you, it's happened to me too from time to time. But here's the thing. I wonder how many people really understand the enormity of this fantastic news about Jesus. What's going on here when God does this amazing thing in the face of such terrible news? For the wages of sin is death, but the free gift of God is eternal life in Christ Jesus our Lord. The bad news part of that equation of grace is shockingly terrible news. And if you're someone who's never put their trust in Jesus, if you're someone who has never accepted Jesus Christ as your Lord and your Savior, wrap your mind around this because it's meant to be shocking. Luke chapter 16, verses 19 to 26. There was a rich man who was dressed in purple and fine linen and who feasted sumptuously every day. And at his gate lay a poor man, Lazarus, covered with sores, who longed to satisfy his hunger with what fell from the rich man's table. Even dogs would come and lick his sores. The poor man died and was carried away by the angels to be with Abraham. The rich man also died and was buried. In Hades, there he was being tormented. He looked up and he saw Abraham far away with Lazarus by his side. He called out, "Father Abraham, have mercy on me. Send Lazarus to dip the tip of his finger in cool water to cool my tongue, for I am in agony in these flames." But Abraham said, "Child, remember that during your lifetime you received your good things, and Lazarus in like manner received evil things. But now he is comforted here, and you are in agony. Besides all this, between you and us is a great chasm that's been fixed, so that those who might want to pass from here to there cannot do so, and no one can cross from there to us." Go ahead, be shocked, come to grips with it. Jesus isn't mincing his words here. He knows about hell and he's painting a vivid picture of the eternal torment of hell. But it's this picture that makes the good news so great, because when we believe in this Jesus, we become as righteous as God and the horrible penalty is lifted off us. See, this is the bit that I didn't understand at first. It took me a while to get it. Christians talked about the fact that Jesus' death on the cross bought me a ticket to heaven if I believed. But no one ever explained to me why that was. I needed to know why. For the wages of sin is death, but the free gift of God is eternal life in Christ Jesus our Lord. I get the first bit. It's just, it's the law. I understand that. But the second bit, why? Well, let me explain a little bit further using some other stuff that Paul wrote from 2 Corinthians chapter 5, verse 21. "For our sake, he made him to be sin who knew no sin." In other words, it's talking about Jesus. "For our sake, he made him to be sin who knew no sin, so that in him we might become the righteousness of God." If we think of God as a God of justice, then the penalty for our sin has to be paid. Someone has to pay. And out of his love and his mercy, God came up with this crazy plan that he himself, Jesus, his son, should pay. So he became a man. He was nailed to a cross. He took the sins of

0: How do we get it? By working hard? No, not at all. God's grace in Jesus is activated toward us through faith. We obtain the righteousness of God. In fact, we become the righteousness of God, not by working hard, but by believing in Jesus. It's that simple. And that is why this isn't just good news, not even just great news. It's mind-blowingly fantastic news, because all is forgiven. The anger and the wrath and the punishment of God on us is removed, and we now have a new life to live, a life that goes on from now and for all eternity, simply by trusting in what Jesus did for you and for me on that cross. It is that simple.
1: 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And as that daily grind just kind of grinds away at us, it's easy to forget that Jesus died and rose again to give us victory. 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That's what Victory SMS is all about. Roughly every other week, I ask the Lord, what word of encouragement could I give to you today? 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Oh, that's exactly what I needed to hear today. How did you know that? Thank you so much. It's simply amazing how powerfully the Spirit of God can move through just a short text message. And I'd love to encourage you too to live your life in victory. Again, that web address is victorysms.org. Okay, let's head straight back into the Word of God.
0: So what do you make of all that? The bad news, the good news? I'm trying to imagine standing in front of a judge, a magistrate, having done something wrong. In fact, I remember when I was 19 years old, driving my car into the back of someone else's car and being charged by the police. I ended up in front of a judge, and it was an incredibly daunting thing. He heard the charge, he found me guilty, and what I heard him say was 3 days in prison. I had the stuffing completely knocked out of me. I was in shock. The judge's gavel hit the bench, and the clerk of the court ushered me out of the stand and out of the courtroom. And I said to this man, did he just say 3 days in prison? I was in shock. And the clerk of the court turned to me and said, no, that's only if you don't pay the $65 fine. The sentence was $65, or in lieu of that, 3 days in prison. I can't tell you the relief that flooded through my whole body when I heard that. I thought I was going to jail over something as minor as a traffic infringement, when all I had to do was pay the small fine instead. That, in a very small way, is what this good news means to me. The sentence that was hovering over my life, the punishment for all of my life, was lifted the moment I believed in Jesus. The sentence of eternal death and eternity in a ferocious hell separated from God was lifted because Jesus died on the cross. And I've chosen to believe. Do you see? The wages of sin is death, but the free gift of God is eternal life in Christ Jesus our Lord. And Romans chapter 5, verse 1 and following says this, therefore, since we are justified by faith, we have peace with God through Jesus Christ, through whom we've obtained access to this grace in which we now stand, and we boast in our hope of sharing the glory of God. Friend, that grace makes all the difference in our lives. Do you believe in Jesus? Then, if you do, you stand justified by that faith. You have been made right with God through your faith in what Jesus accomplished for you on that brutal cross. Complete forgiveness. And through that empty tomb, a new life, a resurrection life born anew into an eternal life. Do you see how fantastic this news is? The problem for so many Christians is we've heard this so many times, it's kind of become ho-hum, hasn't it? And the problem for many who've never believed in Jesus is that although the consequences of their sin has been nagging away,

0: way. It never really worked through the bad news. Because once you do that, consider and understand this bad news, tell you what, you want to lay hold of the good news in Jesus Christ. And friend, if that's something that you want to do today, then why don't you pray this prayer with me right now? Father God, I have heard today and understood the terrible consequences of my sin, my rebellion, and I'm sorry. I'm sorry for what I've done wrong, and I turn away from that here and now. But I've also heard this good news, the free gift of eternal life through Jesus Christ, and I believe in him. And this day, I give my life over to you. Thank you that I'm forgiven. Thank you that I'm saved. Thank you that you will place your spirit within me to change my life. And thank you that I have a new life, an eternal life. In Jesus' name I pray. Amen. Friend, if you've just prayed that prayer with me, then get to and do something about it. Your enemy, the devil, will want to come and sow seeds of doubt in your mind. Get a Bible, start reading it. Get with some other Christians in a vibrant Bible-believing faith community and grow into the new life that Jesus, the Son of God, purchased for you on that cross through his death. The good news isn't just good news. It is truly fantastic news. Now it's time for each one of us to live it out, for now and for all eternity.
1: 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I'm Bernie Diamond. I'll catch you again same time next week with another message of God's love, God's grace, and God's power for each one of us in Jesus Christ.

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1: I've heard people say Christianity isn't logical. Now, what Christianity is about is following and worshipping Jesus. And the Bible teaches that worshipping God is the most logical thing in the world. In fact, in Romans 12:1, it says that to worship God is our reasonable service. The Greek word used for reasonable is logikos, and if that sounds like the English word logical, it's because our English word comes from it. So why does that same passage say it is logical for us to worship God and to surrender our lives to Him? It's because of the mercies of God towards us. Think about how kind and merciful God has been to humanity. He sent His Son Jesus to this earth to rescue us from the hole we've dug for ourselves. And that's why it's entirely reasonable to accept Jesus as your Saviour. So do the logical thing. Give thanks to Jesus.
0: To receive GNU's Unlimited Daily Devotional email, visit goodnewsunlimited.com.

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1: Remember your leaders who taught God's message to you. Remember how they lived and died, and copy their faith. Lord, the Bible has much to say about leaders, sometimes good, sometimes not so good. We are reminded that without leadership, a nation falls. And we're reminded that hard workers will become leaders. We are told to remember our leaders who taught God's message to us, and to obey our leaders, and to act under their authority. We are reminded, Lord, to yield to the authority and rulers and government leaders, obey them and be ready to do good. So, Lord, we remember the leaders who have charge over us in elected government and in the church. May they all understand their responsibility before you. May they seek you at all times, not just when difficulties arise. Please keep them humble before you and give them wisdom for their responsibilities as they fulfill their duties. We pray for the families of our leaders, Lord, that you'll protect them from the evil one. For our church leaders, we pray especially for a continued awareness of your presence with them. Equip them with your word so that they will understand your plans for the future and teach the truth of your word to us. Help them to lead godly lives and bless them as they seek to serve you as your chosen leaders. In Jesus' name, amen.

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1: St. David's Presbyterian Church is celebrating the annual Kirkin of the Tartans on St. Andrew's Day, Sunday the 29th of November. 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

place where it was written, believe God, don't give up too soon. Jesus loves you enough that he will answer your prayers.

Recently, I read a book which confirmed my suspicions about the influence of personality on our ability to hear God's voice. It seems that research has found a correlation between certain psychological attributes and the way spiritual reality is experienced. If I was to participate in that experiment, I'm pretty sure which category I would find myself in. Compared to a number of my friends, I'm the slow one to pick up on spiritual things. I'm the one who's more analysing than sensing, more thinking than intuiting. Perhaps you can relate. So how does God get his message through to the analytical types among us? Does being born with certain brain wiring mean that we miss out on hearing God's voice for ourselves? The good news is, our personalities are in no way a barrier for God. If you're a thinker more than a feeler, be encouraged. All we have to do is make a decision to listen to God. Then we need to rely more on his ability to speak than our ability to hear. As the master communicator, he is well able to get his messages through. You're listening to Tanya Harris of GodConversations.com.

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I wanna dash as dirty, a life fully spent, weathered and scarred from all the life that I lived. Times that we go out of our way to paint beautiful blue over somebody's grave when we stopped.

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3: Chocolate.

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0: there, Mum. Take a breather. It's Vanessa here with your Mummy Minute. Words. You might have gathered I like to use them. Turns out my son is the same and his report card could have been mine. Who would have guessed? We also have the same weakness in editing, being able to fit the required amount of words in the required context. For a school story, he was so engaged he'd furiously scribbled 4 pages and 1,000 words. We had a chat about my experiences and how I can entirely relate to the struggle when he sagely reflects, "You and me are high achievers. Wish I was that in regards to house cleaning." Mum just wanted to encourage you today. You are doing great, empathising and helping your child in familiar territory. You are important. Thanks for being a mum.
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1: We have a lovely neighbour who grew up in a village on an island in Vanuatu. She loved the beaches and the shells and sharing canoes with her friends. But when she was 9, she was sent away to boarding school. She apparently stood on the jetty and cried, holding on to her parents. They must have been crying as well, but it was the 1950s and feelings weren't always expressed. So for years, our neighbour thought she was sent away because she wasn't good enough. So then for years, she tried to be good enough, to be better, to please her parents. I think it affects all of us, at some level, our need to be liked and to feel good enough. And deep down, we suspect that we're not good enough, and we can never be good enough. Our neighbour told us about the first time she read Romans 8:1. There is now no condemnation for those who are in Christ Jesus. God sent his only Son so that we could be forgiven and free and good enough in his eyes. Our neighbour said she read the verse over and over again. Let's do the same today.
2: Rhema.cc. 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
5: How is it that if God has so opened my eyes to His grace, I can't help but take that grace to other people? And what opportunities do I have today to spread hope in the lives of others? Again, they are bombarded with doom. What if, not living in denial of that pain, what if in the midst of that pain, I can bring some good news as well?
6: Well, Kevin Thompson joins us today on Focus on the Family with Jim Daly. I'm John Fuller, and thanks for being with us.
7: John, I think it's good to say, how do you start your day? You know, Gene and I, really since COVID, have gotten into that habit. We do RVL, Ray Vanderlaan, discipleship series. So in the morning, it's about a 15-minute little clip you can get from Focus on the Family. And we have a cup of coffee, and we pray together, and, you know, hear what Ray has to say, refer to scriptures, et cetera, do a devotional, and we get on with the day.
6: Yeah.
7: That's most days, not every day, because there are things that crowd that. But how do you start your day? It's a good question. And oftentimes, there's that desire to look at the phone and look at the news, and I do that too. Don't get me wrong, I'm no saint or angel. But there is that habit to kind of start our day with the worst possible news we can find,
6: That's
7: right?
6: That's a good observation.
7: But when you stop and think about it, why do that? Let's start with the uplifting news of what's eternally true rather than the temporary news of what will drag us down.
6: Yeah, I remember I was taking one of my boys to school, and he wanted to hear sports, and I just said, hey, truth before trivia. Let's listen to something on the radio or a podcast with the Bible in it. And he looked at me and like, why? You don't do that. He didn't say it, but I felt it. So, yeah, I'm tracking with you, and I'm really glad that we have Kevin Thompson here to really unpack this. Kevin is the married life pastor at Bayside Church in Roseville, California.
7: A beautiful location.
6: It is, isn't it? And he and his wife, Jenny, have two children. He's a marriage and parenting conference speaker. He's an author, and we're going to be dialing into his book, Hope Scrolling, 31 Days to a Better Way.
7: Kevin, welcome back to Focus on the Family. Oh, always good to have you.
8: Thanks for having me. Great
7: to be
8: here.
7: So much fun. This is really good. Let me just ask you up front. I mean, the doom scrolling is what everybody calls when you pop up and you start looking through YouTube feeds and whatever your social media preference is. Where'd you come up with hope scrolling?
8: Yeah. So just, Jim and John, 2 hours from where I live, there are four or five just mega companies who are spending billions of dollars every single year to try to figure out ways to get our attention. That's their goal. And what they figured out is the best way to get our attention is not by giving us good news, not by filling our hearts and our souls and sending us out into life, because the truth of the matter is hope-filled people scroll less.
7: Interesting.
8: And so they make less money.
7: You know what I heard, and finish this thought, but I just want to interject. Anger is the greatest motivator for clicking.

0: Absolutely.
1: Isn't that crazy?
0: Well, I found that during 2020. One of the things I really found was there was a correlation between, because obviously as a married life pastor, I know some insights into people's lives, right? And so I found a correlation between the men who had the worst marriages tended to be at church the most outspoken in critique of how we were handling different political and socio situations of what was taking place.
1: Interesting.
0: And it just shows that that dissatisfaction underneath in the heart expresses itself in some ways. And so these major companies, Google, Apple, YouTube, Twitter, they're spending these millions and billions of dollars to get our attention so that they can sell us to other people and then so they can sell to us. And so this book is primarily just my own kind of conviction, kind of my wife pointing out to me my own patterns and habits. She is so diligent in, she gets up in the morning, she wakes up before I do, she goes downstairs, gets her Bible, and makes sure that she has the time to such an extent that sometimes I come downstairs and she's like, "You're already up? Like, don't you need more sleep? Like, I'd rather spend time with the Lord for a little bit, because you're going to be needy in some way."
1: Yeah.
0: But just to begin to make this subtle shift now into what story are we going to enter into? We're going to live our lives with two stories today as Christians. We're going to have the higher story of the gospel and the truth of God's kingdom, but we also live in this lower story of the reality of what the day-to-day is and what the news is pressing to us. We have to live in both of those things. Mm-hmm. But which one is going to dictate how we interpret the other? And generally speaking, whichever story we enter into first is going to be the story that sets our perspective for the rest of the day. And so why not focus more on the hope of the gospel rather than the doom of culture?
1: Let me ask you, in the book, you mentioned a research study or survey that Fellowship of Christian Athletes did. Yay to them. That's how I became a Christian, was through FCA. But what was the findings and what was the study?
0: So 6 or 7 years ago, FCA came up with an app and where you have this daily interaction with Scripture. And so they ran this over a period of time to watch, because they would give you an assessment beforehand of how you scored in various areas. And then based on that, they would feed you very specific scriptures to try to help you in whatever areas those students were struggling with, whether it was sexual sin, impurity issues, or discouragement, anxiety, all those things. And then after a year, they would feed you that same assessment. So they had all this data coming in to see what was the transformation that took place. But not only that, probably something the students didn't know, is they had the data of how often those students were actually reading the text message.
1: Okay.
0: So they would send you a text message. If you clicked on it, it would take you then to the passage of Scripture. If you didn't click on it, you would know what was read and what was unread. And what they found was something extremely interesting, is there was a dramatic change in scores at one specific threshold. So students who clicked on the app and found the Scripture 2 or 3 days a week, their scores didn't change one bit. But the moment you got in the pattern of 4 days a week, there was a dramatic change in the scores. And it begins to show, not with perfection, but with this rhythmic discipline, that if you can enter into God's story on a regular daily basis, it will begin to impact how you see yourself and I think how you see this world.
1: Well, it's so true, and it's so self-evident. If you're reading the Word and praying and doing that together with your spouse, ideally, there should be a difference, right? And when you don't do those disciplines, there isn't a difference, and that's the truth. We see that in our own research here at Focus on the Family. You have to apply spiritual truth in order to receive spiritual blessing, I think.
0: Yeah.
1: In that context, have you seen this in your church, too? Is it playing out that way?
0: Oh, there's no question. I mean, even back if you look at 5 to 6 years ago, 6 years ago now with 2020, I saw a dramatic difference in the cultural turmoil that was going on with the church members who I knew were in a discipleship group that were strategically reading through Scripture versus those church members who were not involved in a regular Bible study. Now, they might have been doing something privately on their own, but I don't know that. But there was just this dramatic difference. And here's, Jim, I think one of the things that's interesting to me is, I think part of it is, if you do not read the minor prophets, you might struggle to truly understand some of the issues going on in our day-to-day. And so if all you do is kind of cherry-pick aspects of the Gospels here, and you know, the good parts of the Psalms, let's not read the bad parts,
1: then
0: I think you can really struggle with this contrast between this really good God and the sorrow that we see. And there can be almost this angst of a blame toward others who don't believe in Jesus and go, oh, societal problems are their fault. But whenever you begin to read the prophets, specifically, you see the charge that God's people have of now influencing their culture to such an extent that we have a responsibility to what's going on. And so I just found during the whole 2020 craze that

0: those who were in a strategic interaction with the whole of Scripture responded in a radically different way than those who weren't.
1: Yeah. You observe, too, one simple fix for most couples works to improve their trajectory. What is that one simple fix? Everybody's going, yeah, what is it?
0: Yeah, I had a couple come into me one time, and they're right in the throes of life, of kids and careers, all that. Thankfully, I'm just a decade beyond that, right?
1: Yeah, right?
0: And so their marriage wasn't horrible, but it wasn't where they wanted it to be. And so it's interesting, as we were sitting there talking, I just noticed that, one, the credibility of that couple seeking help now and not waiting till it was horrible. And so I applauded them for that. I said, here's what I want you to do. He had a very busy job. I said, every day at 2 o'clock, I want you to set an alarm on your phone. And when that alarm goes off, I want you to take 2 minutes and simply think about your wife. Think about what she's going through with her kids at home, and she's about to go pick up the little ones at school. She has the smallest one that's still at home. Think about her day. Think about how, in just a few hours, whenever you go home, how can you best contribute to her, and what mindset do you need to get in to enter into that house in a proper way? Then I told the wife, I said, hey, it can't be as strategic with you. You got little kids at home and at school, but when you put the smallest one down for a nap, as that one is drifting off to sleep, I want you to be intentional and take 2 minutes and think about your husband. And just think about what's his day, what's his pressure, all that. I just want both of you to take 2 minutes and let's see how that goes. 6 weeks later, I'm at church. I happen to run into the wife, and she comes up to me and she goes, hey, you know, it's been a while. And I thought, oh yeah, oftentimes I don't get the checkup. Like, what happened here?
1: Yeah.
0: Was my advice horrible? And I asked her, I said, how are things going? And she said, Kevin, it's amazing. Nothing has changed, but everything has changed.
1: Huh.
0: And I said, really? She goes, it's amazing how just that reality of 2 minutes of fixating on one another and thinking about each other. Now, whenever he comes home, we connect in a meaningful way. It changes our interaction at night. It gives me compassion toward maybe if he comes home frustrated. It gives him compassion if he comes home and the house is in chaotic. It just taking that intentional time of attention now has changed everything. I think it's true in marriage. I think it's true with our relationship with Jesus.
1: In this book, Hope Scrolling, 31 Days to a Better Way, you talk about three questions. The first is, what's the hope?
0: Yeah.
1: I mean, this is in everybody's heart. Mm-hmm. What is the hope?
0: Yeah. So what I love about Hope Scrolling, here's a little bit of a danger of devotional books, is sometimes devotional books cannot actually point you to Scripture. And so my goal with Hope Scrolling is I want you in Scripture, and oh, by the way, here are some words that might help you get there in some way. So each of these 31 days just takes a simple passage of Scripture. And one of the first things I want you to do is as you read it, go in, and just every time you see God mentioned, Father, Son, or Holy Spirit, just mark that, notate that some way physically in the book. In seminary, we always learned the triangle was the symbol of the Trinity. And so I would just take that, and every time the Father, Son, or Spirit are mentioned, I just draw a triangle over that word. And it begins to show you how the Bible is about God. It's not about us, and about how he's popping off the page. So yeah. The very first question I always want to ask whenever I'm reading Scripture is, what is the hope about God? Where is his character, his nature, who he is? Let's begin with him. Then we can get to us. Then we can get to others. But let's begin with who God actually is, because we'll have that perspective about God's sovereign power, his control, his love, his holiness. It will begin to impact now how we view everything else.
1: Kevin, let me ask you this. You mentioned a story about this prisoner that you befriended. Now, first of all, way to go to do a little prison ministry, but I've done a little bit of that, but that's a lot of commitment. But what happened with this prisoner that you knew?
0: Yeah, so Jim, you know, it's been about 6 years since I've been coming here to Focus. What a privilege it is. And so 6 years ago, I transitioned from Arkansas here to where I am now in California. But back in my old life in Arkansas, I just noticed at one point that I in the pastorate, I wasn't spending a lot of time around non-Christians. So I began to figure out, how can I spend more time around non-Christians? And so one opportunity was the local university was in need of adjunct professors of speech. And so I thought, oh, that'll be fun. I love communication and study it. I thought, I'll go teach these 19-year-olds intro to speech. And so I walked into my very first class, 24 19-year-olds walked through the room. But then there was one 35-year-old who came in, who was my age, same age as me. And over the time, we built a very significant relationship, in part because we were kind of making fun of these 19-year-old kids and the foolishness that was going on in class. But come to find out that we had grown up in very similar ways and gone to school and all those things. And then our lives took a minor divergence from one another. I went to seminary and he got addicted to heroin. So just a minor change between the two.
1: Wow.
0: And those poor decisions eventually led him into prison. And so while I was pastoring a church, he was serving his time. Well, he had gotten out

0: putting his life back together, and that's how he ended up in my freshman speech class. And we built a good relationship. He was uncertain about faith, but he was intrigued about faith. And so I invited him to church. And over that course of that semester, and then even beyond that, after he was outside of my class for the 2 years that he was there at the school, we had a great relationship. I did a couple funerals for family members of his, but he just never would cross the line of faith. He was so close. He wanted to believe. You could tell he wanted to believe, but just couldn't quite process it. He did a great job turning his life around, eventually moved out of state. Well, then I moved to California. I lost track of him. And I've always wondered kind of what happened with him. Well, last year, whenever I was sitting in my office, I got a letter from the Arizona Department of Corrections. Mm-hmm. And I thought, I don't know anybody in Arizona that's in prison. And I opened that letter, and the letter began that, "Kevin, you may not remember me, but I took your freshman speech class so many years ago in Arkansas." And he said, "I'm writing this with a trembling hand at this moment. I totally understand if you don't want to ever respond to this letter, or if you don't want to even know or say that you know me, because what happened is he had relapsed in his addiction and made a horrific choice. And that choice eventually landed him in the Arizona Department of Corrections, in all likelihood, maybe for life because of his prior convictions that took place as well. But he told me about that the night before, he was just laying in bed thinking about faith, and he thought about me and thought about our conversations, and he just came to the realization that there is no way that God could truly love him and be real and powerful and sovereign with where his life had ended up. That it's just impossible. And so he made the decision. He said, "Tomorrow, whenever I wake up, I'm going to decide to be an atheist. And from that point forward, I'm going to be an atheist." So the next morning, he woke up. He made the decision to be an atheist. And he went back to the library that you could rent stuff out at the prison. And he took the Bible back that he had leased out. And he gave it back. He said, "I felt so good about myself. I had a direction now. I kind of just felt this freedom now in my atheism." And he said he checked out a radio that you could have for maybe an hour or so. Got back to his cell, laid down on his cot, reached over, turned on the radio. Now going to spend his first kind of relaxing nap as an atheist. And the first voice he hears is mine. "As I am talking to the two of you about stay in your lane."
1: Yeah.
0: And I mentioned in that moment, remember, stay in your lane is this idea of you're supposed to control everything that belongs to you, but then you have to accept what belongs to God. And so in that conversation, the three of us talked about, you have to control, you have to own everything that you have done. Mm-hmm. You can't blame anybody else. It is fully your responsibility. You cannot live in denial of what you have done. But at the same time, don't live in denial of what God has done for you. And you can live in the reality of both of those things, the consequences of your own sin and the beauty of God's grace. And he wrote that letter and he said, "Kevin, I was an atheist for 30 minutes. And now I believe."
1: That's amazing. Focus on the family, reaching in everywhere. But that was great that you were on the program. That had to blow his mind.
0: He said in the letter, he said, "Here's what I don't understand, Kevin, is I am in Arizona, and the first voice I hear is a voice from Arkansas that's moved from California, that's taping in Colorado, speaking to this prison in Arizona."
1: That's something.
0: But that's the beauty of God. That's the hope that we have. That's the power of why we need to, on a daily basis, enter back into Scripture. Because let's face it, if the first thing that I do this morning is I scroll the news, I'm going to feel so desperately hopeless and almost helpless in what I can do. But when you and I remember the power of a present, loving, compassionate God that invades our lives, then we begin to see God's going to show up somehow today, and I want to be there whenever he does.
1: It's incredible. That's a great story, and we're privileged to be a part of it, really. So that's what's the hope? Mm-hmm. The hope in Christ,
0: the hope
1: for
0: about
1: every
0: God.
1: Mm-hmm. circumstance. Yeah. The next hope of the hope questions is, how is that hope for you?
0: Yes.
1: Now, that's grammatically a little odd to me, but explain the question.
0: So we want to begin with, what is the hope about God? Every single passage is going to show me something about the character and nature of God that exudes a concept of hope, right? So after we see and discover what that is, it doesn't just stay there in God's character. Now it wants to invade my character. So the question then becomes, how is this good news for me on this day, whatever I'm experiencing? So whether you are sitting beside your spouse in a hospital room right now and you're reading Scripture, or you're celebrating this great merger that's about to take place, you're going to sell your business, or this is your first day at cheer practice and you get to be the captain and everything's right. No matter where you are in life, you take the character and nature of God as found in Scripture and say, okay, how does this apply to me? And how is this now going to change my world? And you have this basically this transformation. Allow the Holy Spirit to transform your heart and to encourage you as you're launching into this day so that you can be the salt and light that God wants you to actually be.
1: Yeah, that is

0: So good. And again, this is the backdrop of how you create discipline spiritually to be able to see fruit in your life. You know, beliefs, well, really values, then beliefs, and then behaviors that come out of that. And there's where, you know, if you're living a spiritually light life, you may not enjoy the fruit of that journey because it won't be rooted in the right things, right?
1: No, that's exactly right. And think about, this is what we know. Here's the thing about the three of us. We've experienced the goodness of this, of what it's like whenever we have a character that exudes Christ and the impact that we can have. We've also experienced the other side, that we have been void of Christ. We have done the doom scrolling. We've walked into a room and brought it more down than we have brought it up. And so what we want for our listeners is not this judgment or, oh man, you need to do better, right? It is this invitation into a much better way. Yeah, just think about, go back to the fruit of the Spirit you quoted earlier. Just think about that idea of love, joy, peace, hope, patience, kindness, goodness, faithfulness, gentleness, self-control. Think about the goodness that is there. That's a better way to live life. And that is literally offered to every single one of us today on the table if we want to take it. But here's the thing. You're not going to get it by scrolling your phone. You are going to get it as you humble yourself, experience Jesus in the midst of Scripture, and then allow His Spirit to penetrate your heart and to begin to change who you actually are.
0: That's so true. You move from Arkansas to California. You observe that in California, the church community that you're engaged with had a kind of a harder edge toward California, the politics of California. What did you learn in that observation?
1: In many ways, what breaks my heart is how many Christians now are looking at the sinfulness in California and they're mocking it and leaving, moving somewhere around the country and just going, I'm washing my hands of this. Now, there's plenty of reasons to move away from California. I get that. But there's a million reasons to move away from California, but the gospel isn't one. So here's the truth. As Christians are mocking and leaving California, it's intriguing to me that as Jesus came over and looked at broken, fallen, sin-filled Jerusalem, He wept over it and died for it. And that's what we should be doing. And so there should actually be nobody that's more hope-filled than a Christian in the midst of California, because what greater chance do we have than to make a difference in the lives of this very influential state that we all know struggles in many ways and perspectives that we would never buy into. One of the things I tell people all the time, I get to wake up every day of my life and say, how can I make marriages in California better? Well, that's job security right there, right?
0: Right.
1: There's plenty of need. Focus on the family will always be needed. Imagine the difference between saying we'll always be needed and we grow bitter about that because of the sinfulness and the brokenness of the world. Now, we need to weep over the fallenness of others and ourselves, no question. But then we have to bring in the truth of the gospel and have an excitement of, oh my goodness, the life that we get to invite people into if they can see what's going on.
0: You know, and it reminds me, we've had a guest on and we were talking about, I think it was Lutzer, a theologian, and he was talking about the idea that when we read the scripture, we look at what's in it for us, eternal life. And we kind of get a me focus on that, as opposed to what he believes God intended, which is you participate with me, God, in bringing the kingdom of heaven to earth. So we are agents of His. But it is one of the harder things to do. We are ruggedly independent. We like to say, Lord, accept me. Lord, I apologize for my sins. I'm a sinner saved by grace. And that's good. And that's eternal life. That's the promise. But now you got to do the work of heaven. Oh, Lord, I didn't really sign up for that. You know, and so when you get into this, it does take us to that next question, which is how can you share hope? So that's the third of the three questions.
1: And it would be a very fair critique to look at this and go, hey, Kevin, you got the questions out of order, that the questions really should be Jesus first, others, and then yourself. That's how you get joy, right? I mean, we learned this as kids. But I did this intentionally, and it's this. It's because now, whenever you finish this time and this experience with God, I want your last thought not to be about yourself. I want your last thought to be, how can I go out and make a difference in the world? So we're going to start and ask, what's the hope about God in this passage? How does that hope apply to me? How can I take this hope? Not just, all right, God, go touch them. How can I take this hope into the lives of my neighbors, my coworkers, my families, my friends? And I would say, especially sitting here at Focus on the Family, the very first place I need to ask that question is, how can I take this hope to Jenny, Ella, and Silas? Let's begin with the, all right, Jesus said, love your neighbor. Let's begin there, but then let's move beyond that. And so whenever I walk into the church office, it would be easy for people to think, oh, you walk into a church office, man, what a hope-filled place. No, No, they need hope brought to them as well. I need the gospel just as much as anybody. And then the neighbor that's across.

0: the street, the lost friend that's down the road. How is it that if God has so opened my eyes to His grace, I can't help but take that grace to other people? And what opportunities do I have today to spread hope in the lives of others? Again, they are bombarded with doom. What if, not living in denial of that pain, what if in the midst of that pain, I can bring some good news as well?
1: Yeah, it is so good. It's a great way to state it. We don't want to live in fear. And I really appreciate how you have leaned into the practical side of hope, not just talking about what we believe, but how our daily habits shape the way we actually live, which is what makes the difference being Christian.
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5: 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What's the hardest thing you're going through?

0: Words of life and love from the Father to you, his child.
1: Then the angel showed me the river of the water of life, as clear as crystal, flowing from the throne of God and of the Lamb, down the middle of the great street of the city. On each side of the river stood the tree of life, bearing 12 crops of fruit, yielding its fruit every month. And the leaves of the tree are for the healing of the nations. No longer will there be any curse. The throne of God and of the Lamb will be in the city, and his servants will serve him. They will see his face, and his name will be on their foreheads. There will be no more night. They will not need the light of a lamp or the light of the sun, for the Lord God will give them light, and they will reign forever and ever. Revelation 22:1-5.
0: Rhema.cc, speaking words of love to you.
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0: But there's one part of grace that often gets overlooked: learning how to forgive ourselves. Hi, I'm Nick Vujicic at lifewithoutlimbs.org. I was born without arms and legs. Most of the time, facing our own flaws and mistakes is an uncomfortable part of our spiritual life. It can be painful to own up to our shortcomings and label them for what they are: sin. But when we confess them, God is faithful to forgive us of all of our sins. Check it out for yourself in 1 John 1:9. But have you noticed how even after we've set things right with God, self-condemnation keeps nipping at our heels? We keep replaying our sin over and over in our heads. Friend, when Jesus Christ died on the cross, so did all your sins, past, present, and future. And when Jesus rose from the dead, he left all our mistakes in the grave. So why dig up the coffin, leave what's behind, press forward, and as you hunger and thirst for righteousness and wanting to please God in your life, God's got you covered. Listen to the words of David. Bring joy to your servant, Lord, for I put my trust in you. You, Lord, are forgiving and good, abounding in love to all who call to you. How can we learn to forgive ourselves? It's breath by breath and moment by moment as we lean into the everlasting love of Jesus, who put to death all our sins.
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0: to what he's gonna do next. Are you ready? Are you ready or not?
1: You know that feeling when life gets really busy, deadlines, bills, family, projects, and before you know it, God's slipped down your list. Sure, you tell yourself that it's just for now, that you'll get back to him once things settle down, but somehow, they never do. Hi, I'm Bernie Diamond, and welcome again to Fresh. That's exactly what was happening in ancient Israel. They'd returned from exile in Babylon to rebuild Jerusalem, and more importantly, the temple. But as the years passed, they'd become caught up building their own homes, feathering their own nests, following their own priorities. So eventually, through the prophet Haggai, God spoke these piercing words to them. Haggai chapter 1, verse 4. You people think the right time has come for you to live in nice houses. You live in houses with beautiful wooden paneling on the walls, but the Lord's house is still in ruins. Look, he wasn't condemning home building. He was exposing their misplaced hearts. They wanted God's blessings without making space for his presence. The droughts and the disappointments that followed were God's way of saying, hey, you've forgotten me. We may not build temples these days, but the principle still stands. When our comfort eclipses our calling, when our plans leave no room for God's purposes, emptiness follows. So today, take stock. What's getting your best, your energy, your passion, your time? What's been drawing you little by little away from God? Deep down, it's an uncomfortable feeling, isn't it? There's no real peace. There's no real joy in it. But let me tell you, when you put

God first. Everything else will find its right place. 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
1: When Jesus spoke about the leaders of his day and the way they treated others, some may think Jesus was being critical of their behaviour. In reality, Jesus was just describing how leaders behaved. American author John Ortberg, in our series, Jesus the Game Changer, reflects on Jesus' words in this way.
2: When Jesus would say things like, the Gentiles lord it over others, he was not being pejorative, he was being descriptive. If followers of the Greco-Roman culture were to hear those words, they would say, yeah, that's exactly what we do.
1: It's hard for those of us living in contemporary Western culture to grasp that humility was a vice, not a virtue. Jesus modeled that the use of power was for the good of others. That's the definition of humility.
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1: The Spirit of the Sovereign Lord is on me, because the Lord has anointed me to proclaim good news to the poor. 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
7: Revelation 15 and 16. At the very beginning of the forming of God's people, the kingdom of God, there was a public confrontation between God and Satan, give or take 4,000 years ago. And the Bible tells us that at the very end, there's going to be a far greater cosmic, global confrontation between God and Satan. History repeats itself, really makes sense. In the beginning, the book of Exodus, we see a dress rehearsal for what is going to happen globally. Happened in the beginning of time, and in Revelation is going to happen at the end of time. History repeats itself in the beginning and in the end. The first public confrontation with Satan was to free God's people physically from the slavery of Egypt. In the last confrontation, is going to free God's people from spiritual bondage and suffering and pain. The first confrontation with Satan, God brought about plagues that plagued a locality, Egypt. But in the last confrontation, these same plagues that God is going to bring upon the Antichrist and all of those who follow him globally. And after the seven plagues are unleashed, John said something absolutely incredible. He said, the wrath of God is completed. It is finished. It is done. Question, how is this going to happen? Here we see in heaven, in the presence of God, John sees sea of glass mingled with fire. But he also sees something that is so wonderful. He sees the believers who have conquered the beast at the Antichrist are standing victoriously beside the sea of glass. The imagery that John gives us here is stunning. It's stunning, to say the least. These images are derived from the book of Exodus. When God's people have crossed between the two parted waters of the Red Sea, they sang a song of praise. They call it the Song of Moses. It's a song of praise to God. You see, that image is going to be repeated in heaven in a far, far, far greater way and more stupendous way and more global way. It is the image of all the believers, including you and me, who love the Lord Jesus Christ. We are the ones who have been delivered from Satan harassment, will be singing victory song over Satan and his demons. Please hear me right on this one. We need to understand that in the Bible, Pharaoh is a symbolic type of Satan. And the Antichrist, of course, is Satan's tool. Pharaoh was the slave driver, the tyrant, the oppressor of God's people, who is a type of Satan. And God delivered his people from Pharaoh's clutches. And we too are going to be delivered from Satan's clutches. We already

delivered here and now, but we will completely and fully and spiritually and eternally be delivered from his clutches by the power of the Holy Spirit. And we're going to be in a state of continuous celebration, a state of continuous thanksgiving, a state of continuous praise, so you better get a head start. In this song, there are five characteristics or attributes of Jesus. Don't miss them. He's the creator. Great and amazing are your deeds. Secondly, he is the just and trustworthy judge. Just and true are your ways. Thirdly, he alone is worthy of all of the worship. Fourthly, he alone is holy. And finally, he is omnipotent. He is the king over all kings. He is the Lord of all lords. He is Lord over all the nations. And in the last verse of chapter 15, verse 8, we see the temple of heaven opens, and seven angels with seven bowls of judgment come forward. God's glory and power symbolized by the smoke-filled room. Always in the Bible, when God is present in a very special way, there's a smoke. Do you remember when Solomon was dedicating the temple? There came a smoke. They couldn't see each other. And we see it again in Isaiah chapter 6, when Isaiah saw the Lord high and lifted up. He said there was so much smoke and surrounding, representing the presence of God. In this similar way, in Exodus 19, when Moses was ascended on Mount Sinai and he met God, and on the mountains, the mountain itself was wrapped with smoke, symbolizing the presence of God. Look with me, please, at chapter 16, the book of Revelation. If you read this passage closely, if you read it intently, you discover the speeding of the pace of the judgment of God. It almost moves so speedily, it makes your head swing, because, see, God has been patient for so long, and make no mistake about it, God has been patient. God is being mocked and being insulted by humanity. God has been reviled and rejected by humanity. God's people have been persecuted and killed by evil people. And through it all, God is patient, so much so that some believers even saying, God, where are you? See, God is constantly entreating people to repent and believe in him. But then the day is coming when God's patience is going to come to an end. And when the final day of judgment arrives, events are going to move very swiftly, very fast. The seven angels with the seven bowls will go forth in obedience to the command of God. And the angels pour the seven bowls of God's wrath upon the non-believers. Chapter 16 of the book of Revelation is the most tragic chapter in the whole of the Bible. Why do I say this? Because in it we see the ultimate collision between God's justice and man's disobedience. By that time, the door of forgiveness is latched shut. The wrath of God is poured out. No retreat. Listen to me. In 2 Peter chapter 3, verse 9, Peter tells us that God longs for people to repent and come to him. He did everything possible to make it possible for people to repent and turn to him and believe in him and receive his salvation from the cross of Calvary. God does not want people to perish. He longs for them to repent, but he will not overrule their free will. And so finally, after all of the pleading, after all of the cajoling, after all of the entreating of people to come to him and repent, all that comes to an end. And so the first angel pours out the first bowl, and all of those who worship the beast, that Antichrist, are afflicted with malignant sores. This, beloved, is a globalization of what took place in Exodus chapter 9, verses 8 to 12 in Egypt. The second angel pours his bowl upon the sea, the waters of the sea, and the water becomes red like blood, and every living sea creature dies. Again, this is the globalization of what happened in Exodus 7, 17, and 18, when God turned the water of the Nile into blood. And with all of the oceans dying or die, sea life will become extinct. Then the third angel pours his bowl on the rivers, on the springs, that's the drinking water. And all of the drinking waters turn into blood. And here, the angel gives an explanation as to why

Start to turn into blood, please listen carefully. As if to say that all of those who have shed the blood of the saints, those who did it actively and those who did it silently, they have nothing to drink but blood. The Bible is very clear. And the Bible said that God is not mocked. What man sows, man shall reap. Unless that man, or woman, or boy, or girl run to the blood of Jesus Christ that was shed on Calvary on the cross to be their only cover from the wrath of God. The fourth angel pours out his bowl upon the sun, and the sun burns more fiercely, scorching the earth. Here's the irony. With all of that pain, humanity refuses to believe. They refuse to repent. At that point, people will even curse God for their suffering. Sometimes I imagine the atheists, particularly in agnostic, you know, the atheists who are constantly fighting, and now they're even spending money fighting a God that they believe he does not exist. It even thought of the irony. And the fifth angel pours out his bowl and directly at the throne of the Antichrist. His entire satanic empire is going to plunge into darkness. All of those who worship the Antichrist will be gripped with panic. Imagine when it is as dark as midnight and at noon hour, the terror is so great that they will chew their own tongues. And yet, they will blaspheme God for the suffering that they brought upon themselves. Again, this will be the globalization of Exodus 10, 21 to 29, when the people of Egypt plunged into darkness. You heard me say from this pulpit many a times that the Old Testament is basically the foreshadowing of the New Testament. And so the physical darkness that was experienced by the people of Egypt is a symbolic representation of the spiritual darkness that the whole world is going to experience. Jesus placed the believers in this world not only as salt to keep it from rotting, but he also called them the light of the world, that we are the light of the world. But when the believers are taken out of this world, the light of Christ will be removed. And the people of the earth will stumble in darkness, hardening their hearts toward God even more. The sixth angel pours out his bowl on the river Euphrates. Its water dry up, preparing the way for the invasions of the kings of the east. This is very highly symbolic, this drying of the Euphrates. What does it mean for the Euphrates to dry up? It means that the conditions have become ripe for the satanic forces to be unleashed. You say, Michael, is it going to get worse? Yes. The Euphrates is the natural boundary established by God. And by drying up the river, God erases that boundary. By now, evil forces in the world are unleashed. So, who are these kings of the east that John is talking about? They are not human beings. These are not kings and rulers as we know a king and a ruler of a human being. These are demonic rulers. The Bible tells us that certain nations and certain kingdoms, they have kings and have princesses that are invisible. These are demonic forces in a spiritual hierarchy of Satan's kingdom. These are one of the highest people in that hierarchy. In fact, you find that spelled out in Deuteronomy 32. You find it in the book of Job. But more clearly, you find it in the book of Daniel chapter 10. You see, that is why, beloved, listen to me, that is why Moses said to the people of Israel, he said, the Lord rules over you. You do not have one of those demonic powers as a prince over you. You have Jehovah as your ruler. And that is why later on when they demanded an earthly king and Samuel was brokenhearted and cried out to God, and God said to him, Samuel, Samuel, he said, they're not rejecting you, they're rejecting me. Give them a king. But all those other nations, they have demonic ruler. They have a demonic, invisible prince. In Daniel chapter 10, verse 13, he calls the demonic king that's ruling over Persia, the prince of Persia. In Daniel chapter 10, verse 20, the messenger refers to the prince of Greece. That is the evil king, spiritual king that's ruling over Greece. In Psalms 56 and 82, refers to the demonic powers of nations. These invisible rulers in many countries today, these are demonic

kings, they're demonic princes. Please hear me right. We spent $1 trillion, but more important than the dollars, thousands of precious lives in trying to bring the Persian Gulf into order, and look at it now. We found in Revelation chapter 9, John tells us that God orders the angel, and the angel releases the four angels that are bound in the great river Euphrates. Revelation 9 and Revelation 16 here talking about the same thing. It's the same event. When these four angels are released, the river Euphrates are dried up. Revelation 9:16, John makes a very intriguing statement. Listen carefully. He said, the number of the troops that was there was twice 10,000, 10,000. And then he says, I heard the number, 200 million soldiers, 200 million. And John finds it as amazing and shocking as we do. In fact, John finds this to be incomprehensible. And that is why he reassures us, he said, I heard their number. As if to say, I know, I can hardly believe it myself, but that's what I heard. Now, there are no nation or nations. All of the armies of the world would not come up to 200 million. In fact, there were not 200 million people in the population of the world in the time of John. China, with all of its might and power and size and everything else, only have 2 million soldiers in their army. That's 1% of the army John describes here. And that is why this massive number of soldiers can only be demonic forces. But there's another symbol here regarding the Euphrates that I don't want you to miss. I don't want you to miss. The Euphrates is the cradle of civilization. See, that's where the Garden of Eden was. And that's where they will try to build the Tower of Babel, the Babylonian Tower. It's the cradle of civilization. And therefore, at the end times, is going to be the grave site of the civilization. The next thing John sees is that out of the mouth of the unholy trinity, that is the dragon, the beast, and the false prophet, comes three unclean spirits or demons who appear as frogs. Frogs in the Bible are a symbol of uncleanliness. In Persia, frogs were agents of plagues and evil. Among the Jews, frogs are messengers of Satan. These are evil spirits that deceive humanity. Those demons will fight in the final battle of Armageddon. But right in the middle between bowl number 6 and bowl number 7, we saw that in the trumpet, 6 and 7, there was an intermission. Here, between 6 and 7, the Lord inserts a parenthetic statement. But it's a powerful one. I don't want you to miss it. A parenthetical message, if you like. Verse 15 of chapter 16. Behold, I come like a thief. Blessed is he who stays awake and keeps his clothes on him so that he may not go naked and shamefully exposed. Now, I know people say this is a warning, but to me, this is one of the greatest encouragement. It blessed me. How? Is it saying, as the world plunges into moral and spiritual darkness, you keep on trusting God. As the world becomes morally bleak, stay on the light of Christ. As the presence of moral darkness becomes unbearable, you hold on to Christ's righteousness. He is coming when the world least expecting him. He is coming when the world is in its drunken stupor. He is coming at the time when even those who might profess to be Christians are denying his moral absolutes. Take heart. He's coming. He's coming. He's coming. In fact, that's exactly what Jesus said in Matthew 24, 42 to 44. And that's precisely what Paul said in 1 Thessalonians 5, 2. That's exactly what Peter said. He said the same thing in 2 Peter 3:10. Let me tell you something. When the Bible said the same thing three times, you can take it to the bank. The day of the Lord will be like a thief in the night to those who are spiritually asleep, but to those who are always alert and sober, those who are ready, those who are waiting, it's going to be a great day. Well, after this interlude, the seventh bowl, the seventh angel brings the seventh bowl, and he pours it in the air. And as soon as he does, a voice from heaven says, it's done, it's finished, it's complete. There's flashes of lightning, crashes of

0: Thunder, there is earthquake like it's never been experienced before. The Richter scale will never be able to even measure it. Islands is going to sink into the sea. Mountains are going to crumble. Massive hailstorm will fall from the sky, will crush people to the ground. But all of this destruction is only a warm-up to Armageddon. Armageddon has many theories and many interpretations. But two main ones among most Bible-believing theologians, two main ones. The first is that Armageddon will be a literal battle and a literal war, and is going to be the ultimate of all wars. And it's going to be armies from all over the world gathered on the plains of Megiddo in Israel, where wars have been fought for many generations, and that's why it's symbolic. And that there will be the bloodiest battle in all human history. The second main interpretation is this. This battle of Armageddon is a symbolic battle, that it is a spiritual battle, that demonic forces will war against the believers, but those redeemed, resurrected believers will follow their commander, the Lord Jesus Christ, into the spiritual battle fought on spiritual plane. Take your pick. You're not going to lose your salvation, whichever way you choose, whichever interpretation you take. The one thing I ask you not to do is don't fight with each other over these interpretations. Christians have done that shamefully through the years. Keep your powder dry for battling the enemy of your soul, not one another. All I know for certainty is this: God's agenda is perfect. God's plan is perfect. God's will is perfect. And no matter what happens, I know that we are on the winning side. 2,000 years ago, when our Lord Jesus Christ hung on that cross, he cried out and he said, "It is finished." And here in Revelation 16, the angel of the seventh bowl said, "It is done." Jesus paid the price for our redemption. He does and will triumph over Satan. Even when it appears that Satan has the upper hand and evil seem to be running wild right now, don't be deceived. For because Jesus wins, we win. Because Jesus is triumphed, we triumph. Because Jesus is glorified, we are going to be glorified with him. Revelation is a book about the past, the present, and the future.
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2: In this bulletin, the Prime Minister continuing his visit to the US and crowds gather to celebrate an Australian icon. With the details, I'm Tracy Weir. The Prime Minister is rallying support ahead of the UN General Assembly, pitching Australia as a middle power for the Security Council. Talks at this year's summit in New York are expected to highlight the need for better digital security and global guidelines for AI. Australia is looking to secure one of the 10 non-permanent seats on the Council for the first time in over a decade. Anthony Albanese says our nation is an ideal candidate, given its position as a global leader in youth social media controls.
3: There are now 20 countries, at least, have implemented some form of legislation or controls as well in order to protect children. And we see with Apple's new products, all designed at protecting children as well.
2: The PM will return home later this week. The opposition says its plan

0: cut to the tobacco excise would pay for its proposal to halve the fuel excise when oil gets too expensive. The coalition has announced they would slash the levy on petrol and diesel by 27 cents per litre when the average price of crude oil exceeds $100 a barrel. Opposition leader Angus Taylor says it's two cuts for the price of one.
1: Cut two excises, two taxes at once, and we give relief to Australians where they really need it, at the bowser. Now, it's incredibly disappointing to see this Treasurer rule this out of hand immediately.
0: The government has indicated it is not likely to restore excise cuts. Australian and international entertainers have paid tribute to John Farnham in a concert raising funds for head and neck cancer. Australia's favourite son was unable to attend in person, with his family confirming a recent decline in health, leaving him wheelchair-bound and on permanent oxygen. MC Richard Wilkins opened the night by recognising the special milestone the concert marks for John Farnham.
2: Would you believe that John has performed on this very stage 94 sold-out shows, 94 of the things, more than anyone else in history. So I guess tonight makes it 95, an unbelievable 95.
0: Hoyts Cinemas also screened the event. The mayor of Moscow says 450 drones heading for the Russian capital have been shot down in what he called an unprecedented attack. At least two people have been killed as the city's main oil refinery and several homes were set ablaze. The attacks during Russia's parliamentary elections are thought to be among the largest since the war with Ukraine began. The US state of Illinois has agreed to follow court orders blocking state officials from enforcing its assisted suicide law against Christian plaintiffs while litigation is still taking place. The Archdiocese of Chicago and Springfield joined Sisterhoods of Nuns, a Lutheran care centre, Christian doctors and a pharmacist in taking legal action against the state, opposing the measure. Their lawsuits argue the laws violate their religious beliefs about the sanctity of human life. Officials in the US state of Oregon have backed down and allowed a Christian mother to adopt children from foster care after initially rejecting her application because she refused to embrace LGBT ideology. Jessica Bates's lawyer said every child deserves a loving home, and children suffer when the government excludes people of faith from foster care because of the state's own ideological crusade. To sport, and the Brisbane Lions will challenge a one-match suspension on star Lachie Neale in the hope of retaining him for Saturday's decider against Fremantle. That's the latest Vision National News. I'm Tracy Weir.
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3: In stories making news, Tasmania's Justice Department has launched a review after the Parole Board was found using AI that generated fake laws. The discovery was made during a murder case, and lawyers have now audited 2 years of parole decisions in case of other errors. Australian researchers are investigating if weight loss drugs like Ozempic could be repurposed to treat alcohol addiction. Studies show the drugs can suppress dopamine and brain reward pathways. A WA government plan to hunt a shark responsible for a fatal attack in Perth has been criticised by experts and the Greens. Overseas, and the Ukraine has launched what's thought to be its largest round of drone strikes on Moscow, targeting the city's main oil refinery. The attack coming as Russia entered the third and final day of voting in its first parliamentary election during wartime. And Essendon has appointed Shane Mumford as a development coach, the first addition to Mark McVeigh's coaching panel. That's the news and sport headlines. I'm Tracy Weir. More details soon.
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1: Welcome to 15 Minutes in the Word with New York Times bestselling author Joyce Meyer. On today's program, Joyce will be teaching from her series, Ways to Increase Your Happiness. God is the source of every good thing, and believing His Word is the foundation for peace and joy. Our thoughts are connected to our feelings, so if we want to feel better, we need to think better. Now, here's Joyce with today's teaching.
2: I want us to look at 1 Corinthians 15:10. The Apostle Paul said, "But by the grace, the unmerited favor and blessing of God, I am what I am. And His grace toward me was not found to be for nothing, fruitless and without effect. In fact, I worked harder than everybody, but it was not really me. It was the grace of God in me which did the work." Now, this could initially even sound a little confusing, but Paul is saying, look, I am what I am by the grace of God. But when God offered me His grace, I didn't take it in vain. I took that power of the Holy Spirit and I used that to do the things that God wanted me to be, do. Now, Paul's, okay, now here I am, I'm a successful apostle, but let me remind you that it's only because of the grace of God. And I can tell you today, honestly, when I come up here and I preach, and I've done this now for 40 years, but when I come up here and preach, I'm just like, it's almost like I'm somebody else. And, well, that probably doesn't make any sense, but it's like, I'm like, because you see, when the grace and the power and the anointing of God comes on you, the Bible says it turns you into another man or woman. We can do things by the grace of God that we cannot do any other way. But let me also tell you, when I come up here, I am not depending on me. Now, I've studied, I've worked, but even that, I need God's grace to keep doing. I've been doing this 40 years. This may be your first conference. It's not my first rodeo. Amen? And just to want to keep doing it, just to stay fresh, just to have yet another message, just to stay in one more hotel, I need grace, grace, and more grace. So you got to depend on God all the way through. You could stop grumbling about your jobs if you would depend on God's grace every day when you go there. Ooh, I wish I had another day. And in 2 Corinthians 12:7-9, I'm not going to take the time to go there, but let me tell you something. If you are in a difficult situation, you have a difficult child to raise. You are in a difficult relationship. You're in a relationship with somebody that is really hard to be in a relationship with. Anybody? You're in a position where you're needing to take care of elderly parents, and no matter what you do, they don't like it. Yeah. Now, I want you to listen to me. Any place where God has put you, He will give you the grace, wait, to be there and be happy while you're there. Paul prayed that God would deal with what the Bible calls the thorn in his flesh. Three times he called on the Lord, and the Lord said, "I'm not going to remove it. My grace is sufficient." And the Amplified Bible says, "My grace is sufficient to enable you to bear the trouble manfully." In other words, my grace can enable you to be in that situation and put a smile on your face and serve me and do it with a good attitude. But you're not going to

grace if you get up. I gotta go to that stupid job again and drive in this stupid traffic, and I don't make enough money, and I hate this job, and I hate the people, and you forget getting grace if that's gonna. But you get up and you say, God, this is where you've got me right now, and I'm gonna trust you that when you're done with me here, you're gonna put me somewhere else. But in the meantime, I'm going to go there by your grace with a smile on my face, and I am going to represent you, and I am going to glorify you. Amen? That's what grace is. Grace doesn't just hang around to forgive my stupidity. It does that too. But grace enables me. And then I got to take just one more point here. Number 7, if you're going to be happy, there's 4 things you got to understand about people. Number 1, we need them. We just can't make it through without them. And God did it. He fixed us to where none of us have got it all. They're not easy to get along with. That's the second thing you got to remember. Number 3, most of the people that we deal with are not like us. And we're looking at them going, what is your problem? How could you like that? Why would you do that? And in dealing with people, we must not be touchy and easily offended, but we must be extremely generous with forgiveness. Amen? Now, getting along with people takes effort, and it takes a lot of it. Romans 12 says that if we want to be at peace, we have to learn to adapt ourselves to other people. You have to just learn that God has created everybody with a different temperament. Now, our personalities develop. Your temperament is a mixture of your parents' and grandparents' temperaments. But a personality develops as we have those temperaments, and then the things that happen to us in life shape a personality. Personalities can change, they can be healed, they can be altered, but your temperament, your basic temperament, is always going to be what it is. In other words, I'm always going to be strong and a leader and bold, and that's just the way I am. And I'm always going to talk a lot. I'm always, always. Now, and Dave is always going to be Dave. And that's great. We work good together because his strengths fills up my weaknesses and my strengths fill up his weaknesses. But boy, did it take me a long time to figure that out. Now, just a couple of little Dave stories. We can't have Saturday preaching without a couple of little Dave stories, okay? But just a couple. I only got time for a couple. You know, Dave and I are just very different. And, you know, Dave keeps stuff and I throw stuff away. And one of the things that Dave keeps are these little plastic bags. These are bags you get when you buy clothes, or we put them over our clothes when we travel. And he won't let me throw them away. Yeah, why? That's exactly right, sister. So see, I already know, you're like me. Now, we've got a whole roll of these in the basement. I don't know, there's probably 5,000 on the roll, but wait a minute, those are the new ones. When we go home and these clothes are unpacked, we'll have to keep these. And you know, Dave rarely ever gets really, really mad at me. But one day I was having this, it's like, I'm not keeping these bags. And I mean, he said, do not throw those bags away. Now, we have drawers full of bags and boxes full of bags, and these are not the only bags we have. Dave is like a bag man. I mean, he has shopping bags and little bags and big bags and medium-sized bags and brown bags and colored bags, and I mean, the guy just loves bags. Now, my administrative assistant, Penny, she's got a personality like Dave's. And she also loves bags, but she also loves boxes.

0: And they have somebody that's going to be coming to live with them for a while. So Mike was cleaning out the basement, and he had to dismantle the boxes. And he said there were 200 boxes in their basement. Little boxes, medium-sized boxes, big boxes. Now, Dave keeps the bags, and she keeps the boxes in case they need them. If I need a box or a bag, I tell somebody to go get me one. Oh, no, no. No. I don't have time for this today. I'm trying to end.
1: You know what?
0: I don't have time.
1: I love these stories, but she tells half of them usually. She says, if I need a bag, I tell somebody to get them. Get me one. You know what she does? She comes to me and says, can I have a bag? That is why she doesn't have saved bags, because she knows she can get them from me. She sounds so sweet and makes it sound so, boy, I'm so good and I don't do these things. Believe me, she knows where her source is.
0: Come on, stand up with me. Well, I know now you're wanting the rest of the points, right? I'm just going to read them to you really quick, really quick. Learn the power of prayer. Instead of trying to make things happen yourself, pray about them. Be positive and full of hope. Be thankful. Be obedient. And decide to be happy. Amen? All right, I'm going to pray for you. I believe in the power of the blessing, so I'm just going to pray a blessing over you. Father, in Jesus' name, I pray a blessing over every person here. And the blessing is very strong and powerful. And your blessing overtakes any kind of curse that's ever been launched in our life. And so I take authority over curses, bloodline curses, generational curses, wrong words that have been spoken over people that have affected their lives in an adverse way. And in the name of Jesus, I bless you.
2: We all have tough days when things don't go as planned, but we don't have to let those challenges determine our outlook on life. With God on our side, every day is a new opportunity to enjoy the wonderful life He has given us. Psalm 118:24 says, "This is the day the Lord has made. Let us rejoice and be glad in it." If we want to have what God wants us to have, we must learn to think like God thinks.
0: Struggled to discover God's plan for your life? Maybe you've tried and tried to hear God's voice, but nothing seems to change. If that sounds familiar, I've got some good news. In my book, Finding God's Will for Your Life, I want to take you on a journey to peace as we explore what the Bible says about God's purposes for us. You can say goodbye to the struggle and trust that God has a good plan for you.
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1: Welcome to Hope with God. I'm Andrew Palau. Sometimes I think Christian leaders refrain from talking about evil because, well, it makes everyone uncomfortable. But if we don't acknowledge it, then it may be able to penetrate our lives without us even realizing it. Spiritual warfare is real. And to be victorious, we must stay vigilant and rooted in the Word of God and in Jesus Christ. The Bible says in 1 John 5:19 that we know that we are from God and the whole world lies in the power of the evil one. In other words, as followers of Jesus, we can be sure that Jesus is our foundation, but the rest of the world is where the enemy lives until Jesus' return. We must be vigilant and aware of evil so we do not fall into it ourselves. Get connected with the church if you aren't already. Spend time in God's Word personally. Remain vigilant, rooted in the Bible, and in Jesus Christ. This is Andrew Palau.

0: God is light. 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

0: When you see a plane in the sky, what do you see? A holiday to Hawaii? Maybe a family reunion in Finland? 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
2: In this bulletin, a parole board caught out using AI and the latest in the polls. With more, I'm Tracy Weir. Support for the major political parties has fallen to a record low of 46% in the latest news poll. Labor has recorded its lowest primary vote since 2012 at 27%, while the Coalition and One Nation remained unchanged on 19% and 30% respectively. Anthony Albanese remains the preferred Prime Minister in a three-way contest. The Federal Treasurer has criticised the opposition's plan to slash the fuel excise when the oil price hikes flow on to the Bowser. Under their proposal, the tax will halve when the price of global crude oil passes $100 a barrel for a fortnight. Treasurer Jim Chalmers has told News 24 the plan will make little difference.
3: If he really cared about the cost of living pressures that Australians are feeling right now, he wouldn't have voted against our tax cuts. Our permanent tax cuts are providing cost of living relief in an ongoing way.
2: Opposition leader Angus Taylor says it will help with the cost of living pressures. Tasmania's Justice Department has launched a review after the parole board was found using AI that generated fake laws. The discovery was made during a murder case. Lawyers have audited 2 years of parole decisions in case of other errors. Research shows retirees contribute $16.5 billion to the economy each year. It's through volunteering, mentoring and unpaid care like babysitting. Uni spokesperson Derek Gascoigne says the contribution often goes unnoticed.
4: The contribution that the retirees are making is largely headed up by mainly the unpaid care sector. So these are often grandchildren or siblings. Really, it's that grandparent economy.
2: Retirees also contribute in other ways, such as community leadership for various organisations. A man has been rescued after falling down a 30-metre rock crevice at San Remo, southeast of Melbourne. Crews responded to reports a 50-year-old man had fallen from a walking trail. An ambulance helicopter was able to winch him to safety before the tide rose. He has been hospitalised. He's in a stable condition with a broken leg. At least 2,000 Dutch Christians have staged a peaceful protest rally in Amsterdam's main square after a counter-protest was banned. Most of the participants who defied heavy rain were evangelicals. Very few Dutch Jews attended because of concerns violence could flare against them. The protest was motivated by a new Dutch government ban on the import of Israeli products made in settlements in the West Bank, the Golan Heights and East Jerusalem. The tourists who bring back a souvenir from these areas could be jailed for 6 years. The Archbishop of

0: Canterbury has withdrawn an award given to a Pakistani Islamic leader because of his historic remarks praising 9/11 mastermind Osama bin Laden. The Church of England said the award was in recognition of the Imam's support for religious minorities in Pakistan, especially Christians. To sport, and just four teams remain in the race for the NRL Premiership. Andrew Lucas has details.
1: Newcastle is through to its first preliminary final since 2013 after stunning the Warriors 12-10 in front of a record NRL crowd of over 48,000 at Eden Park. It was 6-6 at half-time before Dom Young crossed shortly after to put the Knights ahead. Leka Halasima went over for his second with 11 to go, but the home side fell short to be eliminated in straight sets. Newcastle will take on Penrith in a preliminary final on Sunday at a core stadium.
0: Andrew Lucas. And the Brisbane Lions will appeal the one-match ban looming over Lachie Neale, which could see him miss the AFL Grand Final, which is due to be the star midfielder's last game for the club. That's the latest Vision National News. I'm Tracy Weir.
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3: And a very good morning to you, Rima Brekkie, on your Monday morning. It's 25 degrees out there at the moment. Nice warm way to kick the week off, that is for sure. 31 is the expected max for today. The Bureau says it will become cloudy today. There is the medium chance of showers most likely late this afternoon and this evening. You'll have some nor'westers out there to 25 k's. They will be then shifting to a southerly direction up to around 40 k's around lunchtime. And the UV index remaining at a high level. That relative humidity very low this morning on 18%. And the winds from the west-northwest up to around 22 k's per hour. If you're out and about on the M1 this morning, no problems out there for your north or your southbound commute. Looking good around the coast roads as well. Or your major centres are flowing nice and smoothly. 131 700 is the number to call. Or you can jump onto the Live Traffic New South Wales app.
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0: Rima Brecky on your Monday morning. Terry in there with Lindy and Praise You. It's 9 minutes after seven. Great to have your company on this Monday morning, McWright, with you through until nine. Very warm one out there as well, sitting on around that 25-degree mark. Boy, oh boy, it's warm already. 31 the expected max for today. If you love those warmer temperatures, enjoy them up until about lunchtime or thereabouts, because it's going to be quite chilly. Probably for the rest of the day after that. You've got some rain coming, and looking ahead for this coming week, tops of around just 19 degrees tomorrow for your Tuesday. Will be a bit of rain about the place as well, but then those showers should be starting to clear around Wednesday. Tops of 23, heading for a fine and sunny one, 24 degrees for your Thursday. And then as we approach the weekend, back to those kind of warmer spring temperatures again, 27 for Friday, 29 for Saturday. So if you've got some stuff planned to do outdoors, hey, look, get it done this morning if you possibly can. Make sure you stick around. We are playing all the latest and the greatest in Christian music for your Monday morning. We'll check out those traffic and weather conditions as they unfold. We'll have a look at what happened on this day in Christian history for the 21st day of September. And if you're having a birthday today, big happy birthday to you from everybody here at the station. We've got Jobline coming up. We'll, of course, we'll be chatting to our great friend Bernie Dimet a little bit later on in the show. And on this 21st day, on this Monday morning, it is the International Day of Peace. I could do with a bit of that around the place at the moment. It's also a huge week as well. It's Dementia Action Week for 2026. We'll be checking out, shining a bit of spotlight on some of that throughout the week. And, of course, Buddy Aller for Bibles Week as well is upon us here at the station. We'll be culminating on Wednesday for a big day there. And how you can get on board and help to put a specially crafted Bible into the hands of First Nations people. It's a great day coming up Wednesday for that one. We'll be talking about that through the week and a whole lot more, so make sure you stick around. We've got a big one packed for you this week, folks. This is Rima Brecky. It's your Monday morning. More music on the way after this.
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1: God is light. 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
2: I'm Rhonda Taylor. I'm a new Christian. I was fostered out at 2 years old, kicked out of my foster home at 14, pregnant at 15, and a drug addict at 16. And I've been clean for 2 years. I became a Christian because I was looking for something better in my life. I just knew that there was something that's better than what I'm going through. When I received the Bible, I didn't put it down. I read it all of it from front to back. Hearing about Jesus and trying to read the normal Bible, I just couldn't feel him. He was still unknown to me. And then when I finally read this Bible, it's like it was relatable to me. I finally knew who Jesus was now, because the words, the way that they describe Jesus talking and the way that he's received from the book, I could relate to him, and he's neat.
1: 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Thank you.

It's Rima Brecky on your Monday morning. That's the guys there from One House and What a God, Toby Mac, Heaven on My Mind. Up before that, 22 minutes after 7, it's Rima Brecky. Good to have your company, Mick Wright, with you through until 9, kicking off a brand new week. And, of course, a little bit of rain about today. That's what the Bureau is going for. Tops of around 31 degrees expected before that southerly change blows in, probably over the course of the afternoon. Thereabouts, and you will have some southerlies up to around 40k, so it will get fairly gusty at times if you're out and about on the roads. At the moment, no problems out there for your north or your southbound commute on the M1, looking good as well around the coast roads at the moment. 131700 is the number to call, or you can jump onto that Live Traffic New South Wales app. We'll check out what happened on this day

in Christian history. For the 21st day of September, going back to the year 1451, Cardinal Nicholas of Cusa orders the Jews of Holland to wear a yellow badge. Some very, very bad omens there on the horizon for sure. On this day in 1612, sees the death of the Venerable Joseph, who had founded the monastery in Volgoda, believing that he was cured through through prayer and icons. Also on this day in 1795, the first Lodge of Orangemen is organised in County Armagh in Ireland. Named after William, the Prince of Orange, it will be a bitterly sectarian Protestant fraternity that will clash often with equally angry Roman Catholic societies known as Defenders or Ribbonmen. And, of course, we'll see that playing out probably a couple of centuries after that for sure. Also in this day, in 1832, sees the death at Abbotsford of the novelist and poet Sir Walter Scott, who had also written hymns. And on this day in 2010, Pope Benedict XVI establishes the Pontifical Council for Promoting the New Evangelization to foster what they call a renewed missionary impulse arising from a profound experience of God. It's 24 minutes after 7. Here's the boys from Hillsong Worship and God of Ages. This is Rima Brekkie. It is your Monday morning.

0: It's Rima Brecky on your Monday morning. Bit of Rima Gold there for you guys. That is Hillsong Worship and God of Ages. Have not heard that for the longest period of time. Nice to see it pop up on the playlist too. Thought definitely first thing on a Monday morning, got to get that one pumping. 25 degrees out there at the moment, 31 the expected max for today. And as I mentioned before, they've got some showers on the way with that big southerly change around probably lunchtime or thereabouts. And that will drop those temperatures a whole bunch, probably tops of around just 19 degrees tomorrow for your Tuesday. And those showers should be clearing around Wednesday or thereabouts, heading off to a fine one around Thursday again, heading back up towards 24 degrees. And then a little bit warmer for Friday and Saturday, 27 and 29 degrees respectively. And of course, got some great things happening on the show this morning. We're also looking at International Day of Peace today. If you're definitely needing some peace, hey, we know the one who brings ultimate peace. That is the Prince of Peace himself. His name is Jesus. Stay with us. We've got the 7:30 news coming up next.
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2: 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Psalm 145, 3-5.
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4: In stories making news, the Prime Minister is continuing his week-long tour of the US, pitching Australia as a middle power for the UN Security Council. Australia is looking to secure one of the 10 non-permanent seats on the council for the first time since 2013. Labor has recorded its lowest primary vote in news polls since 2012, dropping to 27% among surveyed voters. One Nation is sitting on 30%. New South Wales could become the first state to introduce mandatory solar panel recycling as consultation opens on a new scheme. And business leaders in Victoria are wanting the state government to axe the grand final public holiday because no Victorian teams made the grand final this year. And a landmark survey has found less than half of Australians living with dementia were diagnosed within the first year. To sport and in cricket, Australia has completed a 3-0 sweep of Zimbabwe in the ODI. That's the news and sport headlines. More details soon.
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0: And a very good morning to you, Rima Brecky. It is your Monday morning. And as I mentioned already, 31 is the expected max for today. Got some rain coming today after that southerly change around lunchtime or thereabouts. You will have those winds up to around 40 k's per hour. Currently hovering around that 25 degree mark. That UV index, as you would expect, is pretty high at the moment. Out and about on the roads, no problems out there for your north or your southbound commute. It's on the M1, looking good in all directions. And of course, if you are around the coast roads at the moment, all your major centres are flowing fairly smoothly. Got the earliest signs of some southbound traffic starting to build up there on the Pacific Highway up around Wyong. That is heading probably just back towards Cutler Street at the moment, down towards the train station. So getting busy up there nice and early on your Monday morning. Some earlier signs of traffic around Batow Bay as well, mainly around that Batow Bay Road intersection and around West Gosford at the big lights there. That's Brisbane Water Drive and Mann's Road. You do have traffic in flowing in all directions at the moment. Around Gosford City, Etna Street, Mann Street is where you will find it happening. And some northbound traffic there on Showground Road, converging with that eastbound traffic on Racecourse Road near Gosford High School under the roundabout. And down around Donison and Mann Street. 131 700 is the number to call, or you can jump onto the Live Traffic New South Wales app.
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It's Rima Brecky on your Monday morning. Jordan Foley's there with Changed. It's 24 minutes out from 8. Good to have your company, Mick Wright, with you through until 9. Hope you have yourself a fantastic weekend, by the way, if you're just getting up and getting at them. And at church, of course, yesterday for lots of our listeners there, no matter where you go, morning, afternoon, sort of evening services. I hope it was a great one and you got out there and enjoyed some of that fabulous weather. I was left the coast here yesterday about probably lunchtime, ended up in southwestern Sydney, ended up running into temps of around 34 or 35 degrees down there yesterday. I think, what is happening at the moment? It was a warm one for sure. Wasn't really ready. Hey, look, very, very big, well, we're really getting into the business end of the season in the NRL at the moment. And, of course, only just a couple of teams left, really. And after yesterday's results here, particularly that Knights-Warriors games, boy, oh boy, the Knights, talk about being on a roll at the right end of the season, set themselves up with a preliminary final date with the Panthers. And, of course, they just snuck it in over the Warriors, their record crowd over there, I think, at Eden Park as well, for over 48,000. So well done to the Knights. Look, I think they've had a massive turnaround this year, those lads. I think they were wooden spooners last year, if memory serves me correctly. And now here they are. They're almost into a grand final, which would probably be their first appearance, I think, at least a preliminary final since about 2013 or thereabouts. So well done to the lads up north there. More music on the way. And, of course, today we are shining our spotlight look this week at Dementia Action Week right across the nation for 2026. And, of course, Buddy Yala for Bibles Week is happening as well. We'll bring you all the details on that one. We've got a big day Wednesday coming.

0: coming up this week. And, of course, we'll be checking that out in a lot more detail then, and how you can get a one of these Bibles into the hands of a First Nations person. I was very, very blessed here last year with when Hilton Edwards was in with us, gave me a copy of that Bible, and it is fabulous reading, particularly for First Nations people. Today also is the International Day of Peace. We'll be checking that out and a whole lot more, so make sure you stick around. This is Rima Brekke at your Monday morning.
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0: It's 14 minutes out from 8. That's Crowder there in the house. And Phil Wickham's What an Awesome God. Stay with us. We've got Jobline coming up next.
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0: Yeah, it's a great track, isn't it? Lauren Daigle there, still Rolling Stones. He saw it, sure is. And Rebecca St. James, a bit of an old one there. Some Rima Gold this morning, Come Quickly, Lord. It's 4.5 minutes out from 8. Good to have your company on this Monday morning, Mick Wright, with you through until 9. Of course, today is the International Day of Peace. A big one celebrated and commemorated really around the world. And this year's theme for 2026 is Invest in Peace for Everyone, Everywhere and Every Day. And, of course, I think they actually kicked this one off way back in around 1981 or thereabouts, the UN General Assembly. And then they ended up making it an official International Day of Peace, I think around 2001 or 2002 thereabouts. But, again, in amongst of all the troubles that are sort of happening in different parts of the world, peace is really is at a premium for sure. And I guess as believers, one of the biggest things that we can take hold of course, is a great, great scripture verse out of John 14:27. It says, "Peace I live with you, my peace I give you. I don't give to you as the world gives. Don't let your hearts be troubled and don't be afraid." I think that's a great word for someone today for sure. You want to know what real peace is? It is that peace that comes from Christ, the peace that passes all understanding. It also says there, stay with us, more music on the way as we head on up towards the 8 o'clock news. It's Rima Brecky on your Monday morning.
1: God is light. God is joy. God is moving in our First Nations people.
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0: Rima Bricky on your Monday morning, Riley Clemens, Broken Prayers. Stay with us, we've got the 8 o'clock news coming up next.
1: Hi, I'm Peter Shirley. 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
3: In this bulletin, the intergenerational report released today and a turning of the tide for the Newcastle Knights. With the details, I'm Tracy Weir. The latest intergenerational report will be delivered today, outlining the challenges facing our economy over the next four decades. Here's Michael Packey.
4: The Australian National University in Canberra will be the backdrop for Jim Chalmers as he hands down his second intergenerational report since 2022. The Treasurer will say Australia's ageing population will continue to put pressure on the budget. The report shows health advances mean that we're living longer. Currently, the average rate is 82 for males and 86 for females. Dr. Chalmers will use his speech to argue technological shifts can be hard, admitting while some households are struggling now, he believes we can succeed as the economy grows twice its existing size by 2066.
3: Michael Packey. And the Prime Minister is continuing his week-long tour of the US, pitching Australia as a middle power for the UN Security Council. Talks at this year's Summit General Assembly in New York are expected to highlight the need for better digital security and global guidelines for AI. Australia is looking to secure one of the 10 non-permanent seats on the Council for the first time since 2013. Australian and international entertainers from past and present have paid tribute to John Farnham in a concert raising funds for head and neck cancer. Thousands filled Melbourne's Rod Laver Arena for the sold-out show, with many more watching around the country as the concert was also broadcast to select cinemas. Billy Graham's evangelist grandson, Will Graham, has begun a Declaration of Dependence tour of 13 cities in each of the original colonies of the United States. First stop was Plymouth, Massachusetts, the site of the first landing of Christian pilgrims 400 years ago. Apart from Philadelphia, which played a pivotal role in American history, most of the stops are in much smaller cities. The aim is to take the message of hope in Christ across the birthplace of America, southward along the U.S. East Coast to Savannah, Georgia. Iran is warning of a painful response if the United States launches a fresh wave of attacks. Tehran claims it has received information a plan is being prepared by the US and now claims a drone has been shot down over the Strait of Hormuz. Iranian state media has also announced the country's foreign minister is planning to travel to the UN General Assembly. Police have arrested 11 Christians, many of them elderly and infirm,

0: during a house church gathering at a tea house in central China. Most have been freed, but two are still being held for attending a meeting organised by a fellowship which is an offshoot of the frequently targeted Early Rain Covenant Church. That's the latest news. Turning to sport, and Newcastle has gone from the wooden spoon to its first NRL preliminary final in 13 years. The Knights holding on in the final moments to defeat the Warriors 12-10. Bradman Best has told Nine it was never in doubt.
1: Pretty embarrassed last year how we felt, but you know, we put that behind us, trained really hard, and yeah, I did believe that we'd be here. We just keep proving people wrong, so it's good.
0: Newcastle will face Penrith next Sunday at Homebush. In the AFL, Essendon has appointed Shane Mumford as a development coach, the first addition to Mark McVay's coaching panel. Mumford will see out the remainder of the women's season with GWS before joining the Bombers. In the English Premier League, Manchester City has defeated Sunderland 5-3 to go to top of the table. After match day 5, Manchester United rescued a 1-1 draw with Fulham with a late goal at Craven Cottage. That's the latest Vision National News. I'm Tracy Weir.
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3: And a very good morning to you, Rima Brecky. It is your Monday morning, 4.5 minutes after 8, currently sitting on that 26-degree mark. 31 the expected max for today. The Bureau going for a cloudy one today. There is a medium chance of showers most likely late this afternoon and this evening. You will have some nor'westers out there between 20 to 25 k's. That will be shifting more to a southerly up to around 25 to 40 k's around lunchtime. And that UV index remaining at a high level if you're out and about on the roads at the moment. No problems out there for your north or your southbound commute this morning on the M1. Around the coast roads, of course, it is that time of the morning. Those school zones are in force until 9:30. 40 k's an hour is the speed limit. Still got a little bit of southbound traffic up there on the Pacific Highway on the approach towards the train station at Wyong. Very busy between those Reliance Drive roundabouts up there on Wyong Road at Tugra this morning. That is all northbound moving traffic through there. And busy around that Tumby Road intersection at Tumbiumby this morning. Down on the Pacific Highway, if you're heading through Niagara Park, you've got traffic there from Newling Street southbound to the Mans Road overpass at Narara. It's a little bit on the patchy side at the moment, but just keep an eye on that one. It will get busy for sure. You've got westbound traffic as well on the Central Coast Highway this morning there around Erina from Old Tugra Beach Road through to the big lights at Barralong Road and Terrigal Drive. And of course, if you're around West Gossie this morning, still traffic in all directions there at the big lights. Heading through Gosford City this morning, Mann Street, Etna Street, bit of traffic flowing around there. You've got northbound traffic on Showground Road from the train station there up towards the roundabout there near Gosford High. And that bottom end of Mann Street there around Donison Street. A little bit of traffic as well coming onto Showground Road if you're heading off the Central Coast Highway heading eastbound as well. So keep a bit of an eye out for that one. Down around the peninsula this morning, not looking too bad down there at all. Just some very light northbound traffic there on Ocean Beach Road. Similar story if you're coming through Point Clair this morning on Brisbane Water Drive, and some sort of patchy westbound traffic around Kincumber this morning on Avoca Drive, mainly between Empire Bay Drive and that Algona Avenue intersection if you're around Yatalunga this morning. And, of course, Saratoga, you've got northbound traffic there on Davistown Road coming out of Jaramba Avenue pretty much all the way up to that Avoca Drive roundabout. Westbound traffic as well this morning, Terrigal Drive from Charles Cay through to Mobbs Road. Still fairly light through there at the moment. 131 700 is the number to call, or you can jump onto the Live Traffic New South Wales app.
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Soren Wells, Breathe On It, Rima Brecky on your Monday morning. It's 11 minutes after 8. Good to have your company, Mick Wright, with you through until 9. Hope you can stick around. We are playing all the latest and the greatest in Christian music. If you are out and about on the roads at the moment, those school zones, they are in force until 9:30. 40 k's an hour is the speed limit. And hovering around that 26-degree mark, 31 the expected max for today before that late southerly change and some rain on the way as well. That will be dropping those temperatures down, looking for tops of just around 19 degrees tomorrow. So don't put the hoodies and that away just yet. You probably will need them for sure. Hey, it is a very big one this week. We're shining our spotlight look this morning on Dementia Action Week. That kicks off today, goes through to the 27th of September. And if you don't know some of the stats around that at the moment, now it happened probably, I think it was a little bit early this year, that dementia is now Australia's leading cause of death. It's actually gone past, cardiovascular disease, which is very, very concerning indeed. And unfortunately, not talked about nearly enough. So this Dementia Action Week, we're asking every Aussie to help change that one conversation at a time. Now, you've got almost 500,000 Australians living with dementia today, and over 1.7 million people are actually involved in their care. So, you know, I guess directly and indirectly, over 2 million people, probably 2.5 million people thereabouts, who are really involved with this here in the country. And, you know, sometimes it can feel a little bit hard to raise that topic there. And we may be worried that we sort of say the wrong thing in front of people. And particularly, it's often wrongly seen as just a part of getting older, dementia. But there is a lot of support and help out there. And there are definitely things that you can do to help really stave that off. And again, it was always one of those things where it was just put down to old age and something that you couldn't really avoid. However, a lot of the new science out there, research has showing that that is not the case at all, which is great news. And of course, when you talk about dementia, you're talking about improving support and services for all Aussies out there, also improving your understanding of dementia and reducing some of the stigma and discrimination around it. And of course, that national conversation about dementia

0: is made up of thousands of smaller ones, your GP clinics, workplaces, community halls, family homes. And again, every conversation can tell someone that it is safe to speak up. They're not alone, and there is a lot of support out there as well. We'll be checking out some more of that a little bit later on this morning. And if you want to get some great resources on that one, you can go to the website dementia.org.au. That is dementia.org.au. It's coming up the 14 minutes after 8. More music on the way. This is Rima Brecky at your Monday morning.
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1: God is light. God is joy. God is moving in our First Nations people. This is Buddyula for Bibles. 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

0: Are you? Here's Hilton from Bible League and Susanna.
1: We hear some really encouraging stories coming out of prison ministry in Darwin and elsewhere. Up here, sadly, a high proportion of the prison population is Indigenous. So that does mean that when the prison chaplains go in to do Bible studies, the plain English version is a really useful tool for them because it, again, just provides that leveler for people from different language backgrounds. And for people who may not have very high literacy, it's easier to read and understand. And one of the things that often sticks out to me is the prison chaplains telling us how the plain English version is the only version of the Bible that people are willing to read out loud because they don't worry about stumbling on words or coming across words they don't understand. So there's this real confidence to read it, not only in a group, but then maybe take it away and read it for themselves as well. Yeah. And it just provides a translation that kind of explains everything at a surface reading. So yeah, we've had some really good stories of transformation in prisoners who've come to know Jesus through the PEV and have really, I guess, turned their lives around while they're in prison and left with a real resolve to change things and live differently.
0: Your $20 gives a plain English version of the Bible to a First Nations Australian. 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Thank you.

Been there with Brandon Lake, Can't Steal My Joy. Citizen Way and Trampolines are before that. Fight My Fight for me. It's 23 and a half after eight. Rima Brecky on your Monday morning. Mick Wright with you through until nine. Of course, if you're out and about on the roads, hey, don't forget those school zones. They are in force out there until 9:30. 40 k's an hour is the speed limit. We're shining our spotlight, look, this morning on Dementia Action Week for 2026. Some great places to get plenty of support. Now, here's the thing. You don't have to deal with dementia alone. Dementia Australia is offering information, advice and support no matter what your experience of dementia. And, of course, there is the National Dementia Helpline as well. That is 1-800-100-500, 1-800-100-500. That provides expert info, advice and support. It's 24 hours a day, 7 days a week, 365 days a year. And, of course, so you can chat with the guys live there. There is also lots of professional counselling on offer as well with Dementia Australia. They do offer free confidential counselling for individuals, for families, couples and professional carers at all stages of a dementia journey. And if you yourself have dementia or even mild cognitive impairment, or maybe you're concerned about somebody close to you who does, you can actually submit a referral to the team there as well. And there is also the Great Living with Dementia program. Now, that provides an overview of dementia and how to proceed after a diagnosis. It covers pretty well how to cope with what's obviously going to be a massive life change, the change in relationships and communication, also planning for the future and how to stay healthy as well. And if you do register, you will be contacted by Dementia Australia to make sure that the program meets your needs and that you're eligible. There's also the Dementia Guide. That is a great go-to resource for people living with dementia, their carers and their family. You can download that one. You can listen or even you can order, I think, a free printed copy online. And there's also plenty of post-diagnostic support as well. So Dementia Australia, they do offer free support for people of all ages diagnosed with dementia or people assessed with some of that mild cognitive impairment. There's peer support on there, of course, the Dementia Australia Library, the NDIS, and you can also look at some of the innovation, the research and the development that Dementia Australia is undertaking as well at the moment. And they're really doing that, putting some big ideas in place there with solutions that do change lives. And, of course, there is the family engagement counselling, particularly for young onset dementia. And when they're sort of looking at that, that is sort of 65 and under. If anybody has a diagnosis there, that's what it's classed as. And even at home with dementia. If you want to get some of these resources and a whole lot more as well, dementia.org.au is the website. That is dementia.org.au. We'll be looking at that throughout the rest of the week as well at different times here on Rima Brecky. Stay with us, more great Christian music on the way. It's some great stuff coming up. And look, after the news, of course, we'll be also checking out, you've probably been hearing it this morning already, Batiala for Bibles is happening this week. And for just $20, you can put one of these fabulous, easy-to-read English version Bibles into the hands of a First Nations person here in Australia. Only $20, that is it. Here's Colton Dixon, The Love I Have for You. It's Rima Brecky on your Monday morning.

0: words of life and love from the Father to you, his child.
1: Now to him who is able to do immeasurably more than all we ask or imagine, according to his power that is at work within us, to him be glory in the church and in Christ Jesus throughout all generations, forever and ever. Amen. Ephesians chapter 3, verses 20 and 21.
0: Rhema.cc, speaking words of love to you.
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3: In stories making news, support for the major parties combined has fallen to a record low of 46% in the latest news poll. Labor has recorded its lowest primary vote since 2012 at 27%. The Coalition and One Nation remained unchanged on 19 and 30%, respectively. The latest intergenerational report will be released today, outlining various challenges over the next 40 years. It will show Australians are living longer, but the pace of our population growth will slow. Whistleblowers say Australia's defence bases aren't able to protect themselves from credible threats. ADF sources claim contractors and military police protecting defence facilities are unarmed while on duty. And Australia are through to the 2027 Davis Cup qualifiers after a 3-1 victory over Poland. Rinky Hitchikata and Max Purcell opened the day with victory in the doubles before Alex de Minaur sealed the tie with his second singles win of the weekend. That's the news and sport headlines. More details soon.
2: Rhema Central Coast weather update.
4: And a very good morning to you, Rhema Brekkie. It is your Monday morning. 27 degrees out there currently, 31 the expected max for today. Will become cloudy today. There is a medium chance of showers most likely late this afternoon and into the evening. We'll have some nor'westers out there between 20, 25 k's per hour. That will be shifting to a southerly later on today, probably around lunchtime or thereabouts, from around 25 to 40 k's per hour. And the UV index remaining at a high level if you're out and about on the M1 at the moment. It is still looking pretty good out there for your north and your southbound commute this morning. Doesn't look like you've got any problems whatsoever out there around the coast roads. At the moment, it is that time of the morning. Those school zones are in force until 9:30. 40 k's an hour is the speed limit. If you're up around Dawson this morning on the Pacific Highway, couple hundred metres of southbound traffic there, fairly heavy in towards that Waihi Road Scenic Drive intersection. So just keep a bit of an eye for that one. Still southbound traffic on the Pacific Highway down through Wyong this morning towards the train station. That is backed up just past Cutler Drive at the moment. Still very busy if you're coming down through Tuggera this morning there, particularly Wyong Road up there. You've got northbound traffic in between those Reliance Drive roundabouts, northbound traffic heading through Berkeley Vale as well, and quite a bit of traffic heading through Tumbiumbi, mainly around that Tumbi Road intersection again. That is all on Wyong Road there, so keep an eye out for that one. Westbound traffic still heading through Terrigal Drive this morning. Now, it's gone back a little bit further towards probably that bottom end of Ocean View Drive all the way through to Mobbs Road. You've also got westbound traffic there on the Central Coast Highway between around Erina this morning. That's mainly around, well, at least it used to be out past Old Tuggera Beach Road. Looks like that has shortened up quite a bit now from Carlton Road there through to the big lights of Barralong Road and Terrigal Drive. You've got more westbound traffic now, though, from Carolta Road roundabout through to Avoca Drive there. So, again, it is fairly heavy in some spots there. Keep a bit of an eye out for that one. Fairly long line of westbound traffic heading through East Gossie and around the big lights at West Gosford this morning there. Traffic in all directions at the lights. If you're heading through Gosford City this morning, still quite a busy bit of traffic around that Etna Street, Mann Street intersection and, of course, the eastbound on Racecourse Road there towards Gosford High School. And Donison Street running in both directions. Northbound traffic still coming out of Point Clair this morning from the train station there all the way up towards Girralong Avenue on Brisbane Water Drive. And if you are down around the peninsula this morning, you've got quite a bit of northbound traffic still on Ocean Beach Road there, mainly between Dunalbyn Avenue and Rawson Road. Blackwell Road as well, pretty similar story there. And westbound traffic, a little bit patchy at the moment through King Cumber on Avoca Drive. Probably the heaviest of its starts around Algona Avenue, heads through westbound Greenpoint Christian College. That's about it this

0: morning for all your major centres. 131700 is the number to call, or you can jump on that live traffic New South Wales app.
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That's Christian music legend there, Michael W. Smith, Your Love is a Flood, and Toby Max, Goodbye for Gabe. It's 18 minutes out from 9. Good to have your company on this Monday morning. Got a warm one out there this morning. When I first walked in here, I was like, whoa, it is different for sure. 27 degrees out there at the moment, 31 the expected max for today. If you're out and about on the roads at the moment, those school zones still in force out there until 9:30. 40 k's an hour is the speed limit. So please do the right thing out there if you're out and about on the coast roads. 131-700 is the number to call, or you can jump onto that Live Traffic New South Wales app if you want to get a bit of a heads up about what's happening out there. I mean, at the moment on the M1, if you do have to do a bit of travelling around the place, it's looking A-OK out there, no problems. Now, if talking about travelling around, jumping in the car, boy, oh boy, it's almost like you're having to take a second mortgage out these days just to put a full tank of fuel in the car. There's petrol prices through the roof again. I mean, we haven't seen these prices, I think, since COVID. It's pretty ridiculous out there at the moment. Coming home even from sort of northwestern Sydney there last night, $2.40 odd in a lot of places just for unleaded and for E10 basically, and a lot higher for diesel and things like that. So. It's being used, as you would imagine, bit of a political football at the moment. You've got the opposition coming out and sort of saying that they're promising an automatic cut to fuel taxes when oil prices reach a certain level. They're trying to win voters over under growing pressure to really present some clear policies on that one. And

0: Every time that oil hits $100 US a barrel, the opposition is saying that it would halve the fuel excise. And of course, the current government at the moment, particularly the Treasurer Jim Chalmers, they're sort of on the other end of the spectrum, saying the it's really not going to be really saving Australians from higher petrol prices. It's pretty much all to do with politics. So let's hope that both parties can actually sort their stuff out and really do something about these petrol prices. It is it's getting a lot tougher, particularly for a lot of small businesses that do rely on fuel, particularly if they're deliveries or pickups and different things like that. So even just the cost of even going away somewhere for a weekend, getting a lot harder to do. Petrol price spikes also has a big flow-on effect through the economy to food prices and everything else. So, yeah, some interesting times for sure. It's not the best out there if you're just trying to live these days. It's a quarter away from nine. Stay with us. More music on the way. This is Rima Brecky.
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0: Playing all the latest and the greatest in Christian music, Jordan Feliz next to me. And, of course, from their 1996 release album, Bloom, it was massive back in the day. Look, I think I've still got a copy on CD floating around somewhere in the collection. The boys there from Audio Adrenaline, and never going to be as big as Jesus. It's 7.5 minutes away from nine. Stay with us, our great friend Bernie Diamond. He's coming up next.
1: You know that feeling when life gets really busy? Deadlines, bills, family, projects. And before you know it, God's slipped down your list. Sure, you tell yourself that it's just for now, that you'll get back to him once things settle down, but somehow, they never do. Hi, I'm Bernie Diamond, and welcome again to Fresh. That's exactly what was happening in ancient Israel. They'd returned from exile in Babylon to rebuild Jerusalem, and more importantly, the temple. But as the years passed, they'd become caught up building their own homes, feathering their own nests, following their own priorities. So eventually, through the prophet Haggai, God spoke these piercing words to them. Haggai chapter 1, verse 4. You people think the right time has come for you to live in nice houses. You live in houses with beautiful wooden paneling on the walls, but the Lord's house is still in ruins. Look, he wasn't condemning home building. He was exposing their misplaced hearts. They wanted God's blessings without making space for his presence. The droughts and the disappointments that followed were God's way of saying, hey, you've forgotten me. We may not build temples these

0: days, but the principle still stands. When our comfort eclipses our calling, when our plans leave no room for God's purposes, emptiness follows. So today, take stock. What's getting your best, your energy, your passion, your time? What's been drawing you little by little away from God? Deep down, it's an uncomfortable feeling, isn't it? There's no real peace. There's no real joy in it. But let me tell you, when you put God first, everything else will find its right place. Seek Him before your next deadline, before your next distraction, and watch Him rebuild what really matters. 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

0: Yeah, she was known back in the day there, Brooke Fraser, from that phenomenal album Albertine, released back in 2006, Deciphering Me, one of the best ones off that for sure. That is it for us this morning. Been great to have your company. Phil Rogers in the chair next. He'll take you through to around 11:30 with Rima Mornings. Family Life Today up after the news. Don't forget those school zones. They are still in force out there until 9:30. 40 k's an hour is the speed limit. Get out there today. Tell somebody about Jesus. Change the life for all eternity. I'll see you guys bright and early tomorrow morning. Stay with us. We've got the 9 o'clock news next.
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3: In this bulletin, calls for government spending to be reduced and an intergenerational report to be released today. With the details, I'm Tracy Weir. A Liberal MP is questioning why the Reserve Bank hasn't conducted modelling about what reducing government spending by 2% would do to inflation. Simon Kennedy says another rate rise, potentially as early as next week, will heap pressure on struggling households.
4: I think the millions of Australians out there would much prefer the government cut its spending than them having to cut back on family holidays, on nights out, and that's really the choice.
3: RBA Governor Michelle Bullock and Chief Economist Sarah Hunter said they can't run an infinite amount of scenarios when asked about the data on reduced government spending. The latest intergenerational report will be released today, outlining various challenges over the next 4 decades. It will show Australians are living longer, but the pace of our population growth will slow. The report predicts the federal budget will come under pressure, but the economy will grow twice its existing size by 2066. The Queensland government is pressing ahead with a business case for Olympic rowing on Rockhampton's Fitzroy River. Deputy Premier Jared Blay visited the region on the weekend for the Queensland School Championship Regatta, declaring the venue had been well and truly ticked off. That's despite World Rowing saying there's still some compliance requirements to assess before an official signing off. The major airlines have announced thousands of additional seats to help Lions fans attend the AFL Grand Final and traditional parade in Melbourne. Virgin Australia have confirmed 5 extra flights departing Brisbane and an additional return flight for Sunday evening, while Qantas and Jetstar have added 7 flights. John Howard's son is reportedly considering a run at state politics with the New South Wales Liberal Party. The Australian reports Richard Howard is considering throwing his hat in the ring for the seat of Warunga. Many churches in India have enforced new rules requiring all attendees to sign consent forms to prove that they are not being pressured to convert. It's already standard practice in 4,000 churches in the nation's second biggest city of Mumbai. John Paditi from Bibles for the World Ministry has told Mission Network News how it works.
5: As people enter a church service, they would sign some kind of a register or a release type of a form or a sign-up sheet that said, I am here on my own will, or they say that they are already Christians and not being forced to convert to Christianity. If a vigilante group came in, they would say, hey, we have signatures from everybody here in this room that they're here out of their own free will.
3: One of the biggest states of Maharashtra, which includes Mumbai, enacted new conversion laws last month. Turning to sport, and the Lions will challenge a one-match ban handed to Lachie Neale that would rule him out of Saturday's AFL Grand Final. Lachlan Gray has the details.
6: The two-time Premiership captain and Brownlow medalist was offered the suspension after being charged with striking during Brisbane's 9-point preliminary final win over Hawthorn. Neale is alleged to have made off-the-ball contact with Hawks star Jack Ginnivan, landing a left-handed gut punch in the first quarter. It was graded intentional conduct, medium impact and body contact. Within 3 minutes of the AFL releasing the match review findings on Sunday, the Lions confirmed via social media they would front the tribunal. Neale has never been suspended across

0: his 320-game career, but if unsuccessful, would miss a fairytale grand final against his former club.
1: Lachlan Gray with that report. And Australia's recorded a clean sweep of the men's one-day cricket series in Zimbabwe, winning the third game by one wicket in the final over. Josh Inglis, the star, with a runner ball 103. That's the latest Vision National News. I'm Tracy Weir.
2: Remar's Central Coast weather update.
3: And the weather for your Monday, becoming cloudy today. That's what the Bureau is going for. There is the medium chance of showers most likely this afternoon and this evening. You will have some nor'westers out there, shifting to more of a southerly direction between 25 to 40 k's around lunchtime. The UV index remaining at a high level. Tops expected around the coast today of 31 degrees down to lows of 12 degrees overnight.
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5: Okay, Ann Wilson. Are you ready for dun, dun, dun, dun, dun, dun? It's graduation day.
6: It is graduation day.
5: Yeah,
6: I wish we had a really good speaker to give a really good commencement.
5: I know. We
6: talk.
5: Always want one. You always get those duds, you know, celebrities. They have nothing really to say, but they have a million people following them on Instagram, and they put them up there, and they don't know what
6: they're
5: saying.
6: So do you have a good one today?
5: We have Brand Hansen giving the graduation speech today.
7: Thank you. Yeah, well, sort of a cooperative speech. Do you guys remember who your speaker was, like, for your high school graduation?
5: No, I don't. What I was going to say. It was non-memorable.
7: Yeah, I don't remember.
6: Know? I can always remember a student giving a speech.
5: I gave ours.
7: Did you really?
6: Wait.
5: I didn't give a speech, but I gave a five-minute something.
6: What?
5: Huh. Yeah. You know, as the quarterback, you know.
6: Wait,
5: guy.
6: Now I don't think I knew this.
7: No. They don't just go, we want to hear from the quarterback for graduation.
6: Hey, that's why I'm surprised.
7: Because it's one chance for the non-quarterback to get some attention, the valedictorian.
6: They had the scholars give the speech. Did you?
5: I wasn't the only one, but I did.
6: What did you say?
5: I have no idea what I said. I guarantee it was terrible. Like, hey, go grow your hair and be the party animal. I don't know. I had no values in my life at that time.
7: That's funny.
5: And she wasn't there, Brandt. She's 3 years younger.
7: Okay.
5: So she wasn't at. Did you guys do yours in the stadium?
6: Yes.
5: Yeah, we're in the stadium, right on the field where I, you know, was a star. Can we talk more? Can we talk about more about me being a star in high school? When I had hair and a mullet coming out of my helmet.
6: Did you find your identity through that?
5: 1,000%. But
6: so,
5: Brand Hansen,
6: tell him what you did. This is so funny.
7: I went on AI, which I'm not a huge fan of for content generation, but I just thought this would be funny. I was like, what would a graduation speech look like that was delivered by Aragorn from Lord of the Rings? And it was okay. I gave a little brief speech. And I was like, wait a second. What if it was Gollum, who was your commencement speaker? And it started with this. I actually wrote it down. This says, precious graduates, we seize you, all shiny in your robes. Trust no one. No, they lies. They cheats like filthy hobbitses. That was pretty good.
6: That's pretty funny. Did you laugh when you read that?
7: Oh, I did. I thought that, like, okay, that's funny. And then I thought, okay, what? Because I was also looking up, like, classic graduation speeches from, you know, Steve Jobs said this, and Oprah said that, and this person said this, and that. I was like, okay, forget Gollum for a second. What would Satan say?
5: Mm.
7: Satan from the Bible, if he had a brief speech to graduates. And I have it here, and it printed it out here. It said, honored graduates, what a remarkable day. Your minds alight with possibility. Your future's unwritten. You've worked hard, and now the world lies before you. I invite you to embrace it, not as followers, but as architects of your own paths. Why limit yourselves to others' expectations? Knowledge is your power, as I once offered in a garden long ago. Ask questions, challenge conventions, trust your own desires. You need not bow to rules that stifle your potential. Seek what brings you joy, what sets your heart free. Congratulations, and may you soar.

0: So I read that to the graduates. It was like, that sounds like every graduation speech.
1: I was just going to say, that's every graduation
0: speech.
1: Absolutely,
0: and it's well done.
2: Yeah,
3: well done.
0: Right, because it sounds like, it sounds like wisdom, but it's really, seek what brings you joy. What sets your heart free? It's all about you being free. Trust your own desires.
3: This is the perspective of what Satan would say at the graduation. That's what you put in.
0: So I read that to the kids. I'm like, doesn't that sound like the typical advice?
2: Yes.
0: It's all about you. Follow your desires. Follow your dreams for your desire.
2: Like, no rules.
0: No, don't let other people put limits on you.
3: It's all about you.
0: Like, here's the problem, guys. It's through binding ourselves to relationships. That's the only source of poetry in life. It's not about me being a free agent. If it is, I'm going to wind up very lonely. Like, I bound myself to my wife to the exclusion of all others. I mean, that's a lot of options off the table for one woman. Like, so, I just gave up my freedom, huh? Well, I gave up some freedom, but that's how you find poetry in life. Now I'm free to do stuff like play with my grandkids who are, you know, cute little girls. And it's the greatest thing ever. It's one of the few things in life that lives up to the hype. I enjoy that so much. And it's a freedom I wouldn't have. It's like you find these other freedoms as a result of surrendering it. For example, like I use a classic example, like Chris Martin from Coldplay. Like he's sitting there playing piano over and over and over and over and over, looking out the window. He said when he was a kid, everybody's out there kicking a ball around, having a great time. They're out there playing soccer/football, and he's stuck inside playing the piano. Well, who's got freedom? They do, right? Now who's got freedom? Who gets free to travel the world or like buy any car he wants if that's what he wants? Like, but like, it's wild how it's through surrendering freedom that we find it. And particularly with your relationship with God, it's wild how not having that relationship, you wind up not having freedoms that you do, knowing him and actually binding yourself to him.
3: Well, Brant, I listened to that and it sounds so good. In a way, if we don't really listen, you know, to hear what they're saying. But I'm listening to that thinking, man, that puts so much pressure on each of those kids to find their own happiness and their own success. And it's all about them and what they're doing. And that, I mean, it can sound great. Like I can be whoever I want to be, which is very culturally evident in everything that's going on today, that it sounds normal. But I think kids, and I've talked to a lot of 20-some-year-olds, they've been striving and trying to do all that, and they're exhausted.
0: Yeah, it is very exhausting. The other thing is, too, if it's like, don't let anybody tell you, like, who you are. You know, like, do you know who you are? Because who you are may be a lot better than what you think, a lot bigger. Like, if I'm actually made in the image of God, and he regards me as his child, and I trust him, that's a bigger identity than anything I'm going to concoct. I have a connection with the creator of the universe. So just saying that you can create your own identity, it's not going to be better than that.
3: Yeah.
0: And that does take the pressure off. I don't have to carry the entire world. A different way of living is just to show up each day and be faithful and then see what God does with that. Make the best decisions you can, but the pressure's off. Like he really is going with you. There's the scripture. I did share this with them.
3: Is this a secular school?
0: No, it was Christians.
3: Okay.
0: So I felt free to just, you know, rip it and rip it here, but it's like...
2: High school or college?
0: High school.
2: Yeah.
0: But being able to tell them, I know you've been told Christian stuff your whole lives by your parents or by the school stuff, like you've been going through, I understand. But you are free to walk away. You are free. Jesus let people walk away from him. Sad, but you can. You can actually torpedo your life. You're free to do that. We can make some horrible decisions. You're free. I beg you, though, like Moses gave a graduation speech, his last speech to the Israelites. He's like, choose life. Don't choose death. Like, I'm telling you, this is now up to you. And I tell them a story. It's a story I learned from Sheldon Van Auken in his book, A Severe Mercy. And I said, this is the worst bedtime story of all, but I told my kids this when they were little. And if you don't mind, I'll tell this story. Just take a couple minutes. But my kids never forgot it. And I don't think these graduates will ever, if they forget the rest of the stuff
3: I've read the book, and I'm like, I can't imagine sharing anything from it to my kids.
0: Oh,
3: what is it?
0: No. Well, he tells a story about two dogs. And it's Gypsy and Snowball, these two dogs that live out in the

0: country. So I'm telling these graduates this, and they're great dogs. They get to run. It's the perfect dog world, you know, out in the country. They get to run, run, run. And then when their master, they have a great master, and he calls out, you know, dinner time, rings a bell, and they have to come right back. And so they do as soon as he rings a bell. Well, one day, Gypsy hears the bell, dinner time, and a rabbit runs across her path right at that moment. She's like, I'd like to chase that rabbit, but I'm supposed to go in for dinner. And she chases the rabbit. And the master's really disappointed, but she comes back late. And then the next time a rabbit runs by, she does it without even thinking. And she disobeys the master. And after a while, the master had to put her on a leash. Couldn't trust her anymore. And so I'm telling the graduates about how I told my kids this when they were in bunk beds. And they're like, well, Dad, what happened then? Like, well, they went out in the country. They were going to go for a walk. And the master was getting Gypsy and Snowball out. And as he was getting Gypsy's leash, she took off out of the car and ran into the woods. And he's like, Gypsy, come back, Gypsy, Gypsy. And she was like, I'm free, I'm free. And she ran and ran and ran deeper into the woods. And his voice just like, Gypsy, Gypsy. Till she couldn't hear it anymore. And she wanted to turn around. Now she was lost. And the master was very sad. And we're like, Dad, then what happened? Well, the master put Snowball in the car and he drove home and he never saw Gypsy again.
1: That is the worst bedtime story ever. They're crying.
0: Oh, it gets worse.
1: Gets worse.
0: What happened to Gypsy? She spent the rest of her days, you know, her fur was matted and she had a hard time of it, but she had puppies and she tried to tell the puppies about the master, but they didn't really know him. And then when they had puppies, they didn't even have any clue who he was anymore. Mm-hmm. Good night. Click. And I told them that story and I laughed with the kids about it too, but I was like, I just want you to know, like, there's going to come a time you're free. Hmm. But the master's good. But I want you to know you're free. But there's so many reasons to bind yourself to him. He's actually faithful. Hmm. And if you want, you can go through life with this strength. Because in Psalm, the last verse of Psalm 23, it says, surely your goodness and love will follow me all the days of my life. And I will dwell in the house of the Lord forever. It's so great because the whole chapter starts with the Lord is my shepherd. I lack nothing. Hmm. That's literally how it starts. And then it ends with, he's going to follow me. Like his goodness, if you listen to scholars on that, his goodness following you, it's not like lagging behind, like, hey, you know, where are you going? I'll catch up here. It actually is following more like a hunter. That's the actual image, tracking you. I am locked on for the rest of your life. And then you get to spend eternity in his house if you want. But it's up to you. Like it's your choice. I did tell them God can be trusted. Even if you have big questions about life, like you've been taught Christian stuff your whole life. Maybe you're like, I need to explore some other options. I don't have every answer. You may not either. You may have some doubts, but I'll tell you this. I can trust the character of God. I'm convinced of it. So even if I don't have every answer, I trust him. And I am convinced that in the end, that trust will be vindicated. What about hypocrites? So I'm talking to the kids again, like, because if you want to walk away, you'll blame hypocrites. Like, you may have encountered a lot of hypocrites, maybe in your schooling, maybe in life, maybe in your family. Church. Maybe in church. Instead, in my life, it's my family. My dad is a pastor, that the trauma we went through. But do not give them the power to chase you away from the best relationship of your life. Hmm. Don't walk away. Mm-hmm. It's too good. And so I told them the story I've told you guys before about knowing how all this ends. And it's like watching a game and repeat where your team wins. You know your team wins at the last second. You're not stressed out when you watch that because you know they're going to win. You're rewatching it. I said, things are going to happen in life where you're going to be like, what is happening? But I remember taking Julia, my daughter. I can't remember if I told you guys this story, but Carolyn and I, when the kids were little, we lived in Houston and it's a big city. And we were going to the rodeo and it was one morning. We have to buckle the kids in. It was a strangely cold March morning in Houston. But we got the kids all, you know, with their coats and mittens on and everything and buckled them into their seats. It's a big operation, you know, to get kids going somewhere when they're little. And we had to make an errand run. And so we stopped at some friends. We had to unbuckle the kids, get them out, you know, unzip and zip back in. Okay, click them back in, put them back. And then we stopped at the grocery store too. So we had to unbuckle. And, oh, I forgot something at the church was we stopped at this church to get this stuff and unbuckle, zip them up, buckle them back in, get in the. And then I got pulled over for speeding on the freeway. And so a police officer comes up and he's like, what are you doing? There's lights flashing. These are little kids too, right?
2: They're in car seats, it sounds like.

0: seats. And the officer's nice, but I got a ticket, you know, and it was the way it would take off. And then my daughter said stuff for the back seat. She's like, hey, Dad. I'm like, yeah. And I adjust the rear view mirror, like, where are we going? And I hadn't told them we were going to the rodeo. I forgot to tell them. So from their perspective, it's just I'm being lifted up. I'm being clicked in. I'm being taken over here. I'm being clicked in again. There's some flashing lights. There's a stranger. We're stopped. Cars are whizzing by. You know, I'm being taken. Just like, where are we going? And I said, oh, I forgot to tell you. I'm so sorry. We're going to the rodeo. You love horses. Oh, good. And as I continued to drive, I thought, why wasn't she panicking this whole time? Like, if it's us, we want to know where we're going.
1: Yeah.
0: What now? What is happening to me? Like, that'd be our question from start to finish.
2: Especially if there's any kind of detour or
0: absolutely.
2: What? Like, what's going on?
0: Right. So, honest question. I was like, what's the difference? Why was she okay? And then it dawned on me, she knows who's driving.
2: Yeah. Yeah. She trusts the Father.
0: She doesn't have to know. Like, God is actually good. Do you know he's actually faithful? Do you know you're going to be able to look back at your life and go, this has been good? Mm-hmm. Like, I don't have a bunch of warnings for you. I just want to tell you, if you trust him, this is good. Mm-hmm. So, yeah, that was kind of the thrust of it. Instead of saying, don't let anybody, you know, stop you from being the you, like, he's trustworthy. This is a better way to live.
2: Mm-hmm.
0: And the neatest thing happened afterward, and that was a guy got up to sing. And I think this is a great idea for graduations, if you have a Christian graduation thing. But he led the parents and everyone to sing the blessing, that song.
1: Yeah.
0: Well, the kids are on stage. So you're facing the kids.
2: Mm.
0: And that song isn't a song you're singing to God.
1: Mm.
0: The Lord bless you and keep you.
1: It's a benediction. It's right. number six. Yeah.
0: And you're looking face to face at these graduates.
2: Yeah.
0: And you're ending the whole thing with, like, as you go, may his presence be with you, behind you,
2: go before you.
1: Beside you.
0: Yeah.
2: Beside you.
1: Within you.
0: And bless your children and their children and the Lord keep you. And like, you're talking to people. I'm like, now there's a graduation.
2: Mm.
0: I didn't plan that at all, but I was like, that's a really sweet idea. So yeah, that was the thrust of what we talked about.
2: So good.
1: Yeah. And at the heart of that, obviously, is you trust your Father the better you know him. You have a history with him. I mean, you don't trust your Father on day one. You don't know him, but as you see and experience his presence and his gentleness in your life, you're like, I can trust him. I don't need to know where.
0: Yeah. And I think it's good to hear from older people, older than you people. I don't want to call myself an old, but I am. I am. And so, like, but to say, I have learned that I can trust him.
2: You know, it's interesting. I'm still stuck on the story of the two dogs.
0: Yeah, it's haunting.
1: It's going to be with you the rest of your life.
2: And I'm just thinking, like, he should have added that every day the owner goes outside on the patio and calls.
1: Hmm.
2: The dog may not hear his voice, but he's always calling and welcoming the dog back.
1: He's waiting for Gypsy to come home.
2: Yeah. Mm-hmm. It's like he's
1: Luke 15.
2: And he never forgets about Gypsy because he had a purpose and a plan. And it's not their purpose. It's not Gypsy's purpose. It's his purpose. He had something for Gypsy that was really remarkable.
0: Yeah.
2: Because he created Gypsy in his own image, that kind of thing, you know?
0: I like all that. That's just not in the original story.
2: I'm adding to it.
0: I'm going to put you on the phone with my adult kids now. Hey, that one story, it turns out that there's some other stuff, too.
1: There's a better one. Jesus actually told a similar story.
2: Have you ever talked to your grown kids about that, of what it made them think?
0: Yeah.
2: What do they say?
0: Well, it's just, again, it's like, I have the freedom.
2: I have a choice.
0: Yeah, you're not locked into this.
2: Yeah.
0: And I don't want you to have that script in your head, too, that just because we raise you as believers that you were trapped somehow. Oh, no, it just happens to be this is the best way of life.
2: Yeah.
0: And when they see that and live that out, then it's, you know, you get it. But it's also true, like in that story, what's a little bit haunting, too, is that Gypsy's life was not better.
2: Mm. Right.
0: And her idea of freedom.
2: Mm-hmm.
0: Well, is freedom the ultimate thing in the world? Or do you wind up, if you OD on freedom, you wind up lonely?
2: Mm. Or addicted.
0: Yeah, addicted. Like,
2: or
0: sure.
1: In bondage.
2: In bondage.
1: To that which you thought would set you free.
0: Yes. Yeah. So what's in Satan's graduation speech? Like, okay, freedom, freedom, freedom from any limits. Well, that sounds right, doesn't it? And then it's a, what he always does is it's a sucker punch.
2: Mm.
0: Like, look over here, it's going to be great. And then pow, the freedom lie is one of them.
2: Mm.
1: Interesting that AI picks up on how deceitful Satan's words are.
0: You know? AI itself is.

0: deceitful.
1: Yeah, exactly.
0: Yeah, I mean, it
2: sounds good.
1: But it's like the father of lies, the father of light. It's, it sounds so right and so appealing, and yet it's so twisted in comparison to gospel.
0: And it's all, again, it's always a replacement. It's always that magician's trick of look over here and then pow, you get hit.
1: Yeah.
0: So he uses that over and over and over. And I think the freedom idea is one of his biggest lies. Mm. It's not free.
2: Yeah. And especially, you know, as you apply it to marriage, there's this cultural belief, probably always been, a covenant is the most restrictive thing you could ever commit to. Uh-huh. Stay away from a covenant. Live together, date. Don't enter into a covenant of marriage because you're, I mean, your
1: it's
2: life's
1: too
2: over.
1: Confining.
2: You have no more freedoms. And you just, you illustrated at the beginning, no, I actually have grandkids because of that covenant.
0: Yeah, and I know people that have kept their options open even after they got married.
2: Yeah.
0: And are now old and alone.
2: Yeah.
1: And I'm telling you, because your anniversary is coming up for 35 years, ours is coming up for 45 years. I would hate to be alone right now. I look at our marriage and like, oh man, we're in the best years. And it's been worth the hard parts of it. As we've worked through with God's grace, with his power, we're experiencing the beauty of it.
0: Yeah.
1: It's freedom. It's joy. It's like what he created the covenant to be like.
0: And the freedom to, like, there's freedoms that you have if you're single.
1: There's also a calling
0: single
1: to be single.
0: Serving God.
1: Oh, it's beautiful.
0: You have freedoms too.
2: Right.
0: But there's the kind of freedom that I have being married this long is the freedom of having somebody know me this well.
1: That's what I was going to say.
0: And still like me.
1: I know. It's a miracle. Well, maybe not for you, but it is for me.
0: No. No, but that's a freedom that I wouldn't have had otherwise.
1: Like he sees all of me and he still likes me.
0: It doesn't come without the thing, the vow.
1: Yeah.
0: That's where the poetry in life comes from.
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1: Have I not commanded you? 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
4: 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It is Monday, the 7th of September. Hope

You had a really good weekend. Thank you for tuning in. I am Phil here on Rumour Morning till 11:30 this morning. And top of the playlist, well, it's Jars of Clay with Flood.

0: God is light. 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
1: One of the things that we love about this whole project is that we involve a whole lot of Indigenous communities with anything and everything that we do with this Bible. Part of that is the artwork on the cover, and you've actually just seen that. So tell us, what does it say about the artwork on the cover?
2: Yeah, the artwork's in the shape of a cross, which is a picture of Jesus' sacrifice.
1: Yeah.
2: And the bit in the middle represents the Last Supper with Jesus and his disciples sitting around a fire, which is symbolic of the Holy Spirit. And the cross hatching is a symbol of water and blood that flowed out of Jesus' body. And the small dots are from the Ganobingu people's story of the flying fox. And it represents here in this picture Jesus' blood taking away the sin of the world. And the picture uses art styles from Arnhem Land and Central Australia, which is there or done in that way to remind us that Jesus' story is for everyone.
0: Your $20 gives a plain English version of the Bible to a First Nation.

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KJ52, are you ready for them? Here they come now with fan mail.

Are you constantly nagging your children to get ready in the mornings? Or are they constantly asking what is next or when is this or that happening? Hi, I'm Natalie from playlearnbloom.com.au with some tips and tricks for your parenting journey. Children thrive when given routines. If a child is able to predict what is going to happen next, there is less anxiety, more willingness to transition to the next activity, and potentially less nagging and tantrums. Morning, homework, and bedtime routines are especially effective. Routines work best when they are, firstly, consistent and the same order every day, and understood and followed. Using visual routines or schedules can help children with understanding their routines and following them. This can be as simple as a list of written jobs they need to complete in the mornings or afternoons. For younger children, it might be a set of pictures of what is going to happen today or this week.

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3: In this bulletin, the PM to attend the UN General Assembly and a new study focusing on brain injuries. With the details, I'm Naomi Millam. The Prime Minister will use his visit to New York for the UN General Assembly to push for international rules on AI. Anthony Albanese has urged the United States and China to consider regulating the technology's use, despite pushback from US President Donald Trump. Former White House advisor Tony Schafer has told Channel 9 Mr. Albanese will need to present a realistic case to these world powers.
4: I think Australia could do well to define what they want to achieve and then present that as their goal. I don't know if he's going to do that, but to have clear goals and objectives in mind and state them clearly, he would do well to help establish Australia as a leader.
3: Mr. Albanese has also launched Australia's campaign for a two-year term on the United Nations Security Council. Consultation on a mandatory recycling scheme for solar panels in New South Wales is underway. Chris McCarthy explains.
5: The state government has opened consultation on the scheme, which they hope will drive investment and jobs as well as reduce